who was an innocent person. There were various other people at the convention who were not in that room, right? They were not invited. And so what happens? What happens? There are these people now that are incarcerated, that are in prison. And there were some people at a very, very opportune moment who had the ear, who wanted to actually hear from Muslims at that very moment. And what did the Muslims say? Nothing.

0: advocate for anybody who was unjustly incarcerated, he stood up and said, we honor the Department of Defense. The Department of Defense was not in the room. That was not one of the government agencies that was there. There was the Department of Justice, their pardon attorneys were there. Department of Defense was not there. But for some reason, he felt the need to spend his time advocating for how we honor the Department of Defense, which had killed at that point many hundreds of thousands of people. So I think that we need to stand up to this leadership.
1: Oh, yes, indeed. Yes, indeed. Yes, indeed. Okay. Thank both Dr. Lacher. I want to thank both of you for joining me today. Inshallah ta'ala, we're going to have you back for a continuation of this very important conversation. I want to thank those of you who joined us live in South Africa, in the United States, and in any other part of the world that that joined us. And, you know, please share this video link with others. And inshallah ta'ala, the conversation and the struggle will continue.
2: Thank you.
1: Bismillahir Rahmanir Rahim. Wa asr. Innal insana lafi kusr. Illa alladhina amanu wa amalu salihat. Wa tawassaw bil haqq. Wa tawassaw bis sabr. Which means, in the translation of the meaning, in the name of Allah, the Beneficent, the Merciful, by the token of time through the ages, surely humanity is in loss, except those who believe and do good, and exhort one another to truth, and exhort one another to patiently persevere. Peace be unto you. Assalamu alaikum.
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1: A'udhu billahi minash shaitani rajim. Bismillahir Rahmanir Rahim. In the name of Allah, the Beneficent, the Merciful, all praise is due to Allah, the Lord of all the worlds. As always, we begin our program by welcoming our friends in South Africa, the United States, and around the world to this week's edition of A Conversation with Elhaj Mauri Salah Khan. I am pleased to be your host, coming to you once again through the Salam Media platform out of Johannesburg, South Africa. 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We don't just report the news. We advise you on what you can do about it. Today's topic is another heavy one. The title is Beyond the Propaganda. Lebanon, Syria, Iran, and Yemen. Beyond the Propaganda. We'd like to begin today's broadcast with two short videos. They're going to be shown back to back. But these two videos underscore the serious nature of today's conversation. And it will set the tone for what is to follow, inshallah ta'ala. So let's see the videos, Brother Sadiq.
4: It's our money! It's our money! If Israel wants to carry out war crimes, they shouldn't do it with our money. You can't, on one hand, demand that American taxpayers, who are desperate for a better life here in America, they need to hand over billions of dollars to the Israeli government and the IDF, and we need to shut the F up about any of our critique. AIPAC is evil. AIPAC is evil, evil. My fellow Americans, are you okay with that? Are you okay with a lobbying group representing the best interests of a foreign government telling you you need to bust your ass every day, work a job that you likely hate, and have a portion of your earnings taken from you by our federal government and funneled to the Israeli government so they can commit atrocities in the Gaza Strip? Are you okay with that? Because I'm not okay with that. And nothing gets under my skin more, okay, than hearing these pieces of crap. They feel entitled to our money. Entitled. Entitled. That gets under my skin more than you guys understand, okay?
1: Those are two pieces of very heavy video. First, the video of a young Palestinian child

0: who symbolizes the many children in occupied Palestine who have died from hunger. Died from hunger because of the war crimes, one of which is denying food and water to enter Gaza. The estimates are, I saw a figure just a couple of days ago, somewhere in the neighborhood of 200,000 Palestinians killed. In fact, it was over 200. There was 270,000 since October. This was an estimate that I saw just the other day from a reputable organization. The outrage expressed by that journalists, independent journalists and commentator is righteous anger. And it's outrage that is felt by many people around the world. Despite this, despite the overwhelming concern being expressed by people north, south, east, and west of this globe, people throughout the United States of America, students on college and university campuses that are willing to risk everything in order to make this madness stop. The propaganda continues. It just goes on. And the most outrageous propaganda connected to this this ongoing crisis is that Israel is somehow justified in doing what it's doing. Those who are supporting this genocide are somehow justified in doing what they are doing. And so, you know, I forgot who it was that said, you know, the first casualty of war is truth. And that's what today's broadcast is all about. It's about breaking through these barriers of falsehood to get to the truth. Countries have been demonized over the course of the past 2 years. Countries that have been targeted by the apartheid Zionist state of Israel in order to expand its borders, you know, to move closer and closer to the fulfillment of a greater Israel. This is what they are looking for. They are aspiring for. And so it's not just the Palestinians who are being targeted. It's whole nation states that are being targeted. And so again, today's conversation is about trying to go beyond the propaganda. We want to go beyond the propaganda to understanding to the best of our ability the truths behind it. We want to understand, you know, beyond the demonization. We want to see the Lebanon for what it truly is, Syria, Iran, and of course Yemen. So before we bring our guest on for today's conversation, what I'd like to do is take our first commercial break so that we can have uninterrupted conversation from start to finish once we begin this this very, very important dialogue. So let's go to the first commercial break, Brother Sadiq, and come back on the other side, inshallah.
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0: Welcome back. Our topic for today is beyond the propaganda. Lebanon, Syria, Iran, and Yemen. Now, our guest for today, Zainab Ansari, Ustada. Zainab Ansari is a highly respected scholar and instructor of Islamic studies at Taysir Seminary in Knoxville, Tennessee. I should note that I've known her and her family for a good number of years. Alhamdulillah, she comes from good parentage. The late Sheikh Mansour Ansari and her mother, Kathy Nyambi. I've known them for years. I saw from a distance and from time to time.

0: up close and personal. Zainab and her sister Sumaya, as young girls growing up, and now they are both accomplished young women doing good work. And it's just an honor to be able to welcome this young sister of mine. I almost feel like she's like a daughter. I couldn't be more proud of Zainab if she was my own flesh and blood. Without any further ado, let's bring her on.
1: Absolutely.
0: Assalamu
1: Wa
0: alaikum.
1: alaikum salam rahmatullahi ta'ala wa barakatuh. How are you doing, Sheikh Mori?
0: I'm good. I'm good, all things considered. How are you and how's the family?
1: Alhamdulillah, alhamdulillah, everybody as well. Thank you so much.
0: Well, it's good to have you back on with me, Zainab. It's been a while, and we've got a lot to talk about. This is a very heavy topic. I wish we had something more uplifting to discourse around, but it is what it is, and we must bring attention to what is happening in the world to the best of our ability, and do our part to help bring about positive change. And that's what this program today is all about. I wanted to have you on because you are someone that has kind of intimate firsthand knowledge of these countries that have been targeted for a good number of years. SubhanAllah. And we want to get firsthand information on who these countries are beyond the propaganda. I mean, there's just been malicious propaganda that the purpose of which has been to justify what has been going on for a number of years, the attacks that have been made on the peoples of this region, that the peoples of these the various countries. And but you have spent time in a number of these countries, and we'd like for you to share your knowledge of the countries, the peoples, and most importantly, the peoples and the cultures of these countries. And I want you to be able to take your time. That's why we went to a commercial early on, so there we wouldn't need another commercial break. I want you to take your time and just share the knowledge that you have on these countries that have been demonized for the purpose of justifying the warfare that has been visited upon them and their peoples. Begin wherever you want to begin, Sister Zainab.
1: Thank you, Alhaj Mari. I really appreciate your inviting me on. Bismillahirrahmanirrahim. Alhamdulillahirrahmanirrahim. We begin by praising Allah subhanahu wa ta'ala, who is Lord of the worlds, and asking Allah ta'ala for peace, blessings, and salutations upon Prophet Muhammad and his family, his companions. Ameen. So to your question, Alhaj Mari, I really appreciate the opportunity to speak because I have a personal connection to Iran, to Syria, to Lebanon. Sadly, I never had a chance to visit Yemen, but alhamdulillah, I have friends that spent a lot of time studying in Yemen. And what I really want to emphasize to our esteemed audience members is that if you look at the bombing campaigns that have been perpetrated by the U.S. government, really going back 30, 40 years, you can see that these campaigns, and especially post 9/11, that these bombing campaigns have almost always targeted Muslim countries, majority Muslim countries. These campaigns have targeted Muslim countries under the guise of fighting terrorism, so the whole pretext for all of that draconian legislation that was enacted in the wake of 9/11, and the invasion of Iraq and the invasion of Afghanistan, all of that was taking place under the pretext of the war on terror. So for decades, the United States has deployed a language, a very sort of dehumanizing vocabulary.

to describe this part of the world. They have deployed a language that has really, that has sought to really devalue the communities in the Middle East. And when you look at the policies undertaken by the US government, when you look at the illegal bombing campaigns, and when you look at the legislation that's been passed, and thinking about the Patriot Act, again, going back a number of years, when you look at the collusion between the government and corporate media, when you look at the entertainment industry, when you look at the lobby groups, you can really see that they have been working hand in glove for decades to normalize the demonization of these countries, of these societies, of these cultures, so that the in many instances, although I think this is, inshallah, maybe beginning to change, but in many instances, to where the average American, without knowing anything about the history of these countries, the culture, the people, their struggles, is just so ready to get behind this idea of attacking or bombing this country to supposedly further, you know, whatever, some aspect of foreign policy. I mean, it's really heartbreaking. It's astonishing. And, you know, for me, as somebody who was born and raised in the United States, I'm very grateful to Allah Ta'ala, to God Almighty, that my parents were able to open their hearts when they became Muslim, to open their hearts to gaining knowledge and understanding about these countries, about these parts of the world that have been really kind of typecast as somehow centers of extremism or terrorism. And so our family back in the 1990s, we were probably one of a handful of American Muslim families, and I would emphasize also of Sunni background, American Muslim families that actually chose to make a hijra of sorts, a migration, to actually go and live in the Middle East, to go first to Iran and then to Syria. And I also visited Lebanon, alhamdulillah. As I said, Yemen was the only place I did not have a chance to visit. And I certainly regret that, because it's so important for us to open our eyes, our hearts, and our minds to sift through all this propaganda and really go and spend time, you know, with our brothers and sisters. And so I'm forever grateful that I had the opportunity to spend years in the Middle East and to interact with these communities, and to learn from these cultures, and to be able to sit down and enjoy the hospitality, the very warm hospitality I found in every single case in places like Iran or Syria or Lebanon, and to be able to see that the populations, that the citizens of those countries, they have every right to live in peace and dignity and security, and that our foreign policy and this unholy alliance with the Zionist state is, for me, it is really sort of the overriding factor in why we see this kind of destabilization in parts of the Middle East. So again, very grateful that I had the opportunity to spend my formative years in these countries that have been much, much maligned. I mean, I know at one point W. Bush was referring to this axis of evil and this kind of language of sort of civilizational clash that he liked to use. And when you reflect on that, you recognize, Al-Hajj Murray, that there's a lot of projection happening. You know, we've been hearing that for the IOF, every accusation is a confession, and that's true. When you look at this type of clash of civilizations discourse, you realize that what's happening is that this is projection. You know, it is the West projecting all these fears and anxieties onto the Muslim world, and using, you know, sort of these fears and anxieties as a pretext to destabilize, cause all sorts of fitna, and to, you know, ultimately normalize

0: the demonization of entire swaths of humanity.
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2: You spoke about how the normalization that has taken place of the demonization process. How effective has this the normalization been within the circles that you find yourself in? How effective has it been from your observation?
0: Sadly, it's been very, very effective. For example, I know that last year, just to give you just one example out of many, last year at the height of the protests when the students were establishing the encampments, I spent some time at our local university on the campus. We had some protest marches, we had some rallies. We didn't really have a permanent encampment, but we had kind of a moving encampment because the students were trying to sort of navigate all these kind of university policies that were really, you could tell, very kind of ad hoc, but definitely kind of targeting pro-Palestinian sentiment. So I would spend some time there on campus during the day. And at one point, our group sort of came into contact with a group of hecklers. These were kind of people holding up, I don't know, American flags, and maybe they probably had some Israeli flags and their MAGA caps and so on. I mean, they were really just kind of a bunch of frat boys. But I remember we kind of had an encounter with this group of hecklers. And what's interesting is that there was one individual amongst them that actually approached us, whereas the other ones were just kind of content to yell insults. There was one individual that approached us because he actually wanted to engage in dialogue, which our group welcomed. We wanted to have an opportunity to speak and to hopefully inform and educate regarding what was happening in Palestine. And so we spent quite a bit of time talking to this individual, but you know, to your question, Sheikh Mori, regarding the degree to which this demonization has been kind of acceptable, we probably spent a good, I don't know, 2 hours talking to this young man. And it was really sad to see how this anti-Muslim prejudice was just so deeply ingrained in someone so young. So he was talking about signing up for the military and so on. And, you know, and eventually the conversation, this was under Biden. So this is when the United States was making kind of a pretense of doing these aid drops. And if you recall, Sheikh Mori, that some people actually were killed by these aid drops.
2: Yes.
0: People would go to receive the aid, and the way that they were just dropping it was actually falling on people and injuring and killing them. And so when I pointed out the fact that not only are we sending our tax dollars, not only are we funding the genocide, not only are we shipping weapons to the Zionists, but even the aid deliveries are lethal. And he basically said something to the effect of, well, why are they stupid enough to stand under the, you know, under the planes or whatever. And that's when I realized that this was somebody that fundamentally lacked the ability to even see the basic humanity of the Palestinians, that he would have such a callous response to desperate people that were so desperate to go out and receive aid that they were actually losing their lives in the process. When he made that response and blamed the victims, that's when I realized that there's a pathology, Sheikh Mori. There's something very pathological about these Western societies, and you can really see that. I mean, it's deeply ingrained in Israel, but you can really see that there is a pathology at work in these Western societies to where they're not able to see anyone outside of their kind of immediate racial or ethnic group or social class as even being fully human and deserving of rights, of equal rights. I saw that very clearly in that conversation.
2: And what about within our own Muslim community? How prevalent has a lack of awareness and sensitivity been to enabling us to overcome the manipulations that the empire routinely

0: engages in for the purpose of justifying its own criminality. How effective has that been within the Muslim circles that you often find yourself in?
1: You know, it's interesting you should ask that, because I'm thinking back to this presidential election and and what happened kind of leading up to November, and just the naivete that you saw in some Muslim circles, I think, where there was this belief that somehow Trump was going to be anti-war. I think that what I've seen kind of over the years, Sheikh Mori, in terms of especially from some of our transnational or immigrant brothers and sisters, is that there, for some reason, despite all the evidence to the contrary, there is still this desire to believe that there is something kind of, that there is some altruism coming from the U.S. government. And that was probably even a sentiment that I myself might have bought into at a certain time, that, you know, if only we have Muslim representation, you know, if only we can have kind of increased Muslim, increase levels of Muslim representation, say in politics, or we can, if only we have more Muslims kind of within these establishment circles, if we only have more Muslims kind of serving in the military, et cetera, et cetera. I remember at one time kind of articulating this and then kind of stepping back and I think coming to the realization post October 7 that we're trying to locate altruism, and we're trying to locate we're trying to locate a sense of sort of decency and fairness that I don't know if these things really kind of exist anymore, you know, within this system, within this establishment. So I feel that young people are becoming more and more aware of this reality that that a government that is so wedded to the Zionist project that is willing to fund a genocide is not the same system that you can expect to receive, that you can expect that the system is really going to pay serious attention to equality under the law or to human rights or to democratic rule. Again, all of these are really sort of, they're slogans, right? This is rhetoric that I think is deployed to kind of lull people into a sense of complacency. But for me, especially post October 7 of 2023, I began to kind of go back to my earlier days in my youth when we lived in Iran, and you know, we would go to these protests and people would be shouting Magbar Amerika, Magbar Israel, and so on. And you know, and we're trying to kind of navigate that, because here we are, American citizens, right? We're living in Iran, you know, we're going to these protests, people are saying death to America, death to Israel. How do you process that? Do you, again, to your question, Sheikh Mori, do you just kind of see that as, oh, these people are kind of extremists? Do you see that in terms of, what did George W. Bush say in the wake of 9/11? They hate our way of life or whatever. Like, do you analyze that, you know, sort of in those terms? Or do you try to kind of dig a little deeper and realize, no, this is not because there's some sort of intrinsic hostility that Iran has against the United States, but this is a very real response to a government and a system that pays lip service to human rights and democracy while bombing how many countries all over the world? So that's when I recognize that in that sentiment of Magbar Amerika, even though people like to kind of cite that as an example of how extreme they are, and this is why we have to go and bomb them, because this is the justification they're making, that in reality, this is the response of people who are just fed up with the imposition of American hypocrisy and hegemony. I mean, that's really what it is. You know, I remember hearing things like, you know, you as American citizens are kind of living in the belly of the beast. And well, on the one hand, it's kind of there was sort of this temptation to kind of dismiss those statements and say, well, you know, we still have this set of freedoms and we have these rights and so on and so forth. I can really now understand, I think, with more clarity, the logic of those statements, because even though sort of on the face of these statements, they might sound to some people a bit hyperbolic, in reality, I think it's an accurate assessment, because for me, I can no longer accept that the United States of America is going to go around the world lecturing about human rights.

0: rights and freedom and democracy and pluralism and civilization, while at the same time literally funding a genocide that has killed, we don't even know. At this point, I think the death toll might be around 400,000 people. There's absolutely no way I can reconcile that anymore. And I would hope that the Muslim community is becoming aware of that reality. That again, we're hoping for altruism and fairness and kindness ultimately from people who are not capable of enacting that anymore. And I don't know that they ever were, frankly.
1: Yeah. You spend time in Lebanon, Syria, and Iran. Mm-hmm. And yeah. I'd like to go back to the observations and experiences you had in these countries. What did you take away in terms of the peoples, their cultures, vis-a-vis the way that they are projected, or you know, the image that is projected about these peoples, these particular countries, in mainstream media, not just in the United States but globally?
0: That, you know, my experiences in places like Iran and Syria and Lebanon were, I mean, I really had some of the best days of my life, because the reality, Sheikh Mori, is that these are societies that value family and community. I saw a level of, to use that word altruism again, I saw a level of ihsan, a level of kindness and altruism and care and concern in these parts of the world that, again, people just kind of accept that it's okay to kind of demonize people and slander them. And in reality, even spending time, you know, living in Iran, for example, even spending time with people that were fully committed to the project of the Islamic Revolution and the Islamic Republic, even spending time in those circles, people were not the raging extremists that they were made out to be. I mean, an example of this is Imam Khomeini himself. My goodness, I mean, just the endless caricatures of Imam Khomeini in the Western press, you know, and how he was always sort of portrayed as this kind of raging, irrational Ayatollah. And Imam Khomeini, when we actually had the opportunity to be part of a group that was going to visit him. And again, I just want to make this disclaimer clear for the audience. I'm not endorsing everything the Iranian government has done. This is not what this conversation is about. But one of the things I do know is that when I contrast someone like Imam Khomeini to the leaders that we see today, I think about someone like Netanyahu. This is someone that received, this is someone who has the blood of countless innocents on his hands. And our Congress gave this person a standing ovation. And I can't even look at Netanyahu Milikowski, by the way, just because of the darkness. The older he gets, the more his demonic qualities are very evident. Mm-hmm. But I think about these world leaders today, all these people in frankly colluding to in this genocide. And I think about someone like Imam Khomeini, that when we went to visit him, my sister didn't even recognize him because he wasn't wearing the thob and the kind of the mantle and the cloak and the imama, the turban. He was dressed very simply in kind of like simple sort of pajamas and a prayer cap. And so she ran to someone else who was wearing kind of like the clerical saying, you know, Imam Khomeini. She was thrilled. She's like, here, he's right. It was really, really delightful. You know, we were young children. And yes. What really struck me reflecting on that is the man's humility. There was no entourage. You didn't have all these bodyguards. His house, my goodness, Sheikh Mori, it was so simple. Think about the Shah and his toilet seats of

0: gold and all these things, right? And these cotton tapes today. The house was so simple. It's just like a couple rooms. No sort of, I mean, there was, and Persians, of course, are renowned for their architecture. I mean, there was none of that. It was so simple. And he was literally, the whole time that we were there, the whole time he's just sitting there with his eyes downcast, making dhikr, like the whole time.
1: Mm-hmm.
0: And subhanAllah, that's when you really, even as a young child, I was really able to understand that this campaign to demonize someone like Imam Khomeini, it really is, it's not because it's not because of anything that Imam Khomeini has actually done. No, what this really this is what this is about. This is about the fact that Imam Khomeini had the temerity. This is really what it's about. That he had the temerity to stand up to the West. He had the temerity to say to the United States that the Iranian people would no longer capitulate to U.S. hegemony. That's what that's about. So that's why they have to take someone like an Imam Khomeini and make him look frightening and militant, and they have to demonize him, and they have to ridicule him and kind of incite and stoke all this fear. It's because Imam Khomeini, they knew, represented for many people in the world, especially in the global south, that it is possible for a country to, for society to free themselves from these shackles and set their own course and chart a course for the future without being beholden to the United States and Western interests. And that's something that kind of stays with me to this day. When I think about the way that, I mean, look at just, there's so many examples, Sheikh Mori, when you look at leaders today and just the arrogance and just the, and you think about someone like Imam Khomeini, I mean, literally the whole time he's in a state of remembrance of Allah subhanahu wa ta'ala. So back to your question, you know, regarding what was it like being able to spend time, you get to actually meet people and learn about them, you know, and understand their perspective and recognize that by and large, that these are people who just want dignified lives, and they want a secure future for themselves and their families. And they want to have the ability to determine what future, right? What course they want to chart for their communities, for their families, for their society, as opposed to having that imposed on them by the West.
1: Absolutely.
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1: And I think it's important to emphasize, reemphasize to the audience that, you know, the analysis that you just heard, particularly concerning Imam Khomeini and the Islamic Republic of Iran, this is coming from a Sunni Muslim who has firsthand knowledge from, you know, having spent some time there. And, you know, for me, for the longest time, for many years, I've said this in my writings, I've said this on occasion in speeches, I consider Imam Ruhollah Mousavi al-Khomeini to have been one of the most consequential figures of the 20th century. No question about it. One of the most consequential. And the revolution that took place in 1979, it was a massive political earthquake globally. That's what it was. You know, this was a nation state that came into existence through a revolution that, comparatively speaking, was relatively bloodless. A revolution that the slogan of which was neither East nor West, only Islam. Neither East, the Soviet Union, when the Soviet Union was still this one of the two global powers. Neither East nor West, nor America and its allies, only Islam. And it was truly a non-aligned revolution that increased the dignity of Muslims around the world and also non-Muslims who were politically conscious and had this desire to breathe free. It energized as you stated,

0: many folk in the global South, especially, it energized them. And I really, again, I consider the 79 revolution and its leader, Imam Khomeini, to have been one of the most consequential of my lifetime. So I shared the sentiment that you just shared. And it's sad to see the sustained attacks that this country, whose only crime within this international order is that it has been determined to breathe free. It's really sad to see the sustained attacks that it has received leading up to what just took place a few days ago. What are your thoughts on what just happened?
1: Thank you, Sheikh Moore. You're absolutely right. The 1979 revolution, it just galvanized the Ummah. And it's really what — my parents were brand new Muslims, by the way, when the revolution took place. And that's ultimately what inspired them to move our family to Iran, within really a decade of the revolution. So I have to say, Sheikh Moore, I was utterly heartbroken that Iran was the subject of attacks from the U.S., I was not surprised. Mm-hmm. And I was not surprised just because I know the United States has been agitating to attack Iran ever since the revolution. If we go back to 1979, I know you recall this history, Sheikh Moore, that the United States used certain proxy groups like the MKO and others to destabilize the Iranian government. There were a number of terrorist attacks that took place in the early days of the revolution. Terrorist attacks that were committed by groups that were definitely receiving support and funding from the U.S. government. So there were a number of efforts to really destroy the nascent Islamic Republic in its early days. And those efforts, alhamdulillah, failed. And then we know what happened when the U.S. and the Gulf Arabs incited Saddam against Iran, and the devastating war that took place in the 1980s between Iraq and Iran. Mm-hmm. So sadly, what we saw last week, Sheikh Moore, has really just been sort of the culmination of an ongoing campaign to destabilize the region, to destabilize the government, to prevent Iran from really developing its infrastructure. And ultimately, we know that the insidious hand that's behind this. I mean, this is the Zionists, because it really is the Zionists who, for years, have been really kind of fomenting against Iran. Again, every accusation is a confession. And so, when the United States and Israel, when they accuse Iran of kind of being the biggest purveyor of global terrorism or what have you, this is what they have been.
0: Right.
1: This is what they've been up to. This is what they have been perpetrating, for how many decades? And in reality, with what's happening in Iran, Sheikh Moore, to me, this was never about Iran's potential to develop nuclear capabilities. It was never about that. That for me, that was a cover. That was a pretext. That was a smokescreen, right? Mm-hmm. Because in reality, this is what the Zionists have wanted to attack Iran for many years.
0: Mm-hmm.
1: And they took this as their opportunity. And why did they take this as their opportunity to attack Iran after all these years? It's because of the impunity with which they've been able to carry out genocide in Palestine. Mm-hmm. And so where before the Israelis, would kind of launch sporadic attacks here and there, or engage more directly with, say, Hezbollah, or kind of in other kind of proxy settings, they were emboldened to actually attack Iran directly. And I think, as we've noted, Sheikh Moore, even though the Zionists have tried to claim this is a victory, and in fact, it was not a victory for them. They quickly had to go running to the U.S. to beg for help. And then Trump got involved. And, of course, he made all these claims about kind of halting Iran's capabilities and kind of destroying their nuclear infrastructure and so on. But in reality, I really view this as more of a win for Iran, because alhamdulillah, Allah Ta'ala has shown the entire world that the Iranian, the Islamic Republic is still standing.
0: Mm-hmm.
1: Right? Absolutely. Even with all the military might arrayed against them and a decades-long campaign, that they are still standing on their own two feet.
0: Absolutely. And as quiet as it's kept, the apartheid state sustained some serious damage.
1: Yes, and they cover that up. There was a cover up, a concerted effort to cover up what happened, that their so-called Iron Dome is not nearly as impenetrable as they claimed. They are not invincible, right? Netanyahu, where did he run? He ran running with his tail between his legs to Greece. I mean, just cowards. They're just abject cowards. And Iran showed the entire world that it is actually possible to fight back against the Zionists.
0: And what are your thoughts on the unfortunate, the very unfortunate, but not surprising, unfortunately, not surprising, role that a number of Gulf states, Arab states, Muslim, so-called Muslim states in the region have played in this whole demonization and attack process? What are your thoughts?
1: I have a lot to say about that, Al-Hajj Mori. And, you know, I want to choose my words carefully because I recognize that it's a very sensitive topic. But let me just say this, Sheikh Mori, you understand, and also for our audience members. The only thing that's changed about the Gulf Arabs is that their perfidy has become more apparent. But it's always been there. Mm-hmm. Meaning that this is not sort of, this should not be kind of a new kind of revelation and overnight development that all of a sudden their nifaq is just out there for everybody to see. I think this has been the case for many, many years. And the reason why I say this is because I remember this is in the early 80s. I remember that my parents, you know, within the context of where we lived in the United States, that they actually dealt with a certain amount of ostracism within our local Muslim community, because my parents took the very courageous stance of being Sunni, supporting the revolution in Iran, and calling out the Gulf Arabs for their hypocrisy and their collusion with the West against their fellow Muslim brothers and sisters. I mean, they've been doing this, they've been selling out the Ummah and carrying out Western interests for years. So this is not something new. I think what's different is that where before their betrayal of the Ummah was really more behind closed doors, and they were still, I think, you know, they were still sort of issuing some rhetoric in support of Palestine. Now it's just out in the open in terms of their desire to normalize the fact that they just simply do not care. I mean, they have actually stated this in as many words, that they do not care about the Palestinian cause, that for them, it's all about lining their pockets and making sure that they can stay on their thrones. So I just want our audience to understand that if you examine the history of the Gulf Arabs, you can see that they were basically created as an imposition, right? They were created by the West as an imposition in the Muslim world to thwart really any ability for that part of the world to really kind of gain its freedom. They've always been subservient to Western interests. I've always seen them as agents of Western imperialism. And just as they armed and supported Saddam when he launched a war of aggression against Iran, it is not surprising. It's very dismaying, but it's not surprising to me to see that today that they are engaging in the same patterns of sort of slandering Iran, kowtowing to Western interests, carrying out a Zionist agenda, throwing the Palestinians under the bus. Sadly, they've been doing this for a long time, but again, they have just become emboldened to be more open about this. And I have to say, I think the elephant in the room, Sheikh Mori, is the Sunni-Shia divide.
0: Yes.
1: Because the Gulf Arabs have very skillfully and very cynically have been able to play up those sectarian differences to their advantage, to where there are clerics coming out of the Arab Gulf saying that Israel and Iran are basically the same thing. They're both equally evil. And we don't, and this is what people are actually saying, and that we should not be supporting Iran because they're you know, and again,

0: and kind of playing up these kind of sectarian tensions and so on. And that to me is something that I think I don't know when and how our ummah is going to transcend that. And I want to also acknowledge Sheikh Mori that policies of the Iranian government have not been helpful in that regard, especially the role they played in Syria. I want to acknowledge that. But having said that, we need to understand that it is simply disingenuous to make any sort of equivalence or equivalency between the Zionists and between the Islamic Republic of Iran. And the reality is that whatever sectarian kind of inclinations that we have, we need to understand that the Zionist state is surrounded by all of these Arab countries that have militaries. I mean, they are literally surrounded, all right, by countries that have functioning armies who have not done anything in the direction of supporting Palestine. And this is something that we all need to reckon with as an ummah, that these Arab states, and especially these Gulf Arabs and people claiming this mantle of leadership as custodians of the holy places, what have they actually done to support the Palestinian cause?
1: Listen to something fresh. 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
0: Indeed. When you be honest with ourselves, when you look at the axis of resistance, it's not headed up by the Gulf Arabs.
2: That's right. That's right. One of the most ancient countries and civilizations in the world, and unfortunately one of the poorest because of the machinations that have surrounded it and been entrenched within it through corrupt leadership from time to time. Yemen, you know, it has been the only country that has, at a very high cost, did what they could do in order to push back, to, you know, to do something to upend to the best of their ability the genocide taking place. And they have paid a tremendous price for that. While the others, as you stated, you know, have done nothing. In fact, they've allowed their airspace to be used. They've allowed their roadways to be used. Egypt has a border with Gaza and has not done anything to alleviate suffering through that border. And so, yes, subhanAllah, it is really, really, it's heavy on the heart and it should be heavy on the conscience for any Muslim who is alert enough and independent minded enough to understand what has been going on. So, my goodness, I knew the time was going to fly. You know, we had another piece of video that we were going to show for the closing segment to basically make a statement about what has been the political earthquake that took place in New York City with this mayoral election. It has gotten the attention not only of the four corners of the United States, but of the world. It's gotten a tremendous amount of attention. But we don't have enough time for that now, so we're going to save that video, Brother Sadiq, until next week. In fact, next week, our whole focus is going to be on this political earthquake out of New York. We're going to assess as best we possibly can what the implications are of what has already taken place and what very well might be the end result, inshallah ta'ala. With that being said, what I'd like to do is spend these final few minutes. We have 5 minutes left in this broadcast. I'd like to spend the final minutes allowing you, Ustada Zainab, to share whatever is on your heart, whatever you would like to lead the audience with. If you have words of advice, you'd like to impart on the hearts and minds of those

0: those who are listening. We have a global, by the grace and mercy of Allah Ta'ala, audience. This broadcast comes out of Salam Media in South Africa. It is, you know, we have viewers through the various social media streams that see this, not only in that part of the African continent, but also in Europe and throughout parts of America. What would you like to leave this audience with?
1: Thank you, Sheikh Morim. A shout out to your team, mashallah, and to the South African people, your courage and bringing that case against the Zionists, you know, at the ICC, the ICJ. That is something that I think, subhanAllah, that inspired the Ummah, the world over. Yes. And I also think about the fact that one of the very first actions that the Islamic government took in Iran in the early days was to lend their support to the freedom struggle in South Africa.
0: Yes, it did.
1: Very, very consistent in that regard. Very consistent, I think, in standing up for the voices that marginalize the oppressed. And that's what I want us, I think that's what I want us to maybe think about as we wrap up this conversation, that my view of what happened in Iran in 1979 is that that was something that was really inspired by Allah subhanahu wa ta'ala. Mm-hmm. And it showed us the possibilities of freedom and self-determination for the Muslim Ummah. It showed us the possibilities of what can happen for our Ummah if we're able to kind of transcend the sectarianism, and if we're really and truly able to struggle in the cause of Allah subhanahu wa ta'ala. I want our audience to understand that it really only benefits the enemies of Islam when we focus on these issues of sectarian differences. That when it comes down to it, when those bombs are falling, they don't discriminate if someone is Sunni or Shia. When these Muslim countries are being targeted, we need to think about that. And we all need to ask ourselves individually and collectively, what can we do? What can we do to really revive the dignity of the Ummah of the Prophet, peace and blessings be upon him, so that we can be the Ummah that we are meant to be? That is an Ummah that has been raised up to be the best amongst humanity, because we command to what is good and we forbid the evil and we believe in God. That is something that can inspire the entire world, not just the Muslim world. But there is something that Islam offers by way of freedom, by way of human dignity, by way of liberating people from the shackles of exploitation, that Islam, I think, uniquely offers, that I want us to think about how can we contribute to that in this day and age. Because to my original point, Sheikh Mori, when the Zionists are using this language of demonization and they're citing civilizational clash and so on, we need to really be able to kind of like invert that. Mm-hmm. And understand in very clear terms here that this struggle here, this is a struggle. This is a struggle between the forces and the army of Allah subhanahu wa ta'ala and the forces and the army of shaitan. I mean, I really want to emphasize this point, that it's tempting to look at this in terms of politics or economics or international law, but we also have to understand what Allah ta'ala tells us in Quran, that verily shaitan is for humanity an avowed enemy. Mm-hmm. And I see in this struggle that there is something that is taking place to where Allah subhanahu wa ta'ala is revealing to us the reality of these systems of oppression. And Allah ta'ala is revealing to us in reality who are the forces of light and who are the forces of darkness. And it's not Netanyahu's description. Yes. That light is in Palestine. Mm-hmm. That, when we see those parents burying their children, every last one of their children, and they are expressing their contentment with God's decree and saying they will remain patient, they will accept that, that is the nur that I think all of us want to be able to hold on to that a little bit. So that's what I want to share. And again, I spent the best years of my life in those countries that are being attacked. Literally, people would see, oh, you're American Muslims. They would literally pick us up off the street, take us home, and feed us. Uh-huh. just the level of warmth and generosity, I've never seen that outside of the Muslim world in those particular countries. So that's what I wanted to share. So anything good that I said from Allah subhanahu wa ta'ala, you know, my shortcomings are entirely my own. And jazakallah khairah for the opportunity. I really appreciate it.
0: Alhamdulillah. May Allah ta'ala bless you, my sister. For those of you who may have joined us late, our topic for today was Lebanon, Syria, Iran, and Yemen, beyond the propaganda.

0: and the expertise, the very well-informed conversation that she brought to today's broadcast. Sister Zainab, please convey my salams to your mother and other members of your family, and may Allah Ta'ala continue to bless you with the abundance of barakah that he has given you, both in terms of intellect and most importantly, spirituality. May Allah Ta'ala bless you.
1: And you as well, Mari, and all of your loved ones, may Allah Ta'ala alleviate the suffering of this ummah and grant this ummah opening.
0: Ameen. On that note, we want to thank our friends, our brothers and sisters in Islam, and our non-Muslim friends for joining us today. If you found value in this conversation, and I'm sure you did, please share the link with others. And on that note, we close out as we normally do. Bismillahirrahmanirrahim. Wal asr. Innal insana lafi kusr. Illa alladhina amanu wa amalu salihati. Wa tawassaw bil haqq. Wa tawassaw bis sabr. Which means in the translation of the meaning, in the name of Allah, the Beneficent, the Merciful, by the token of time, through the ages, surely humanity is in loss, except those who believe and do good, and exhort one another to truth, and exhort one another to patiently persevere. Peace be unto you. Assalamu alaikum.
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1: Today is the bliss of marriage. Yes. Assalamu alaikum wa rahmatullahi wa barakatuh, Ustad.
2: Wa alaikum salam wa rahmatullahi wa barakatuh.
1: MashaAllah, you're full of energy, Ustad.
2: Malana, there was one train in India. I don't know if you travel to India. India, they say the trains are always delayed. You know, the train comes late always, you know. So there was this one train.
1: Yeah.
2: It's supposed to come at 12:30.
1: Yeah.
2: Exactly. And you know, at 12:30 exactly, the train came. So all the people, they ran to the platform.
1: Yeah.
2: And they were shouting and screaming. They were so excited. They were like, hey, the train came on time today after all these years, 12:30 exactly. So the conductor of the train jumped off. He asked the people what's going on.
1: Yeah.
2: Why are you so excited? They said, no, in India, the train never ever comes early. Today, the train is exactly on time.
1: Yeah.
2: You know, we are celebrating. He said, this train was supposed to come yesterday, 12:30. How's it going?
1: That's a tough one. I see Sadiq is having a good laugh. What's that? Is that there's a listener here from Johannesburg. I think they're leaving now, so they want quickly that they want to answer from you. Is it permissible to remove a birthmark? Anonymous sister, Ustad.
2: Is it permissible to remove
1: a birthmark? Ustad.
2: Bismillahir Rahmanir Rahim. Yes, if it's in a place where, you know, it is making you uncomfortable, like, for example, on your face or somewhere where, you know, it is visible to other people, or if it's just harmful for you and you're finding it, like, you know, disturbing to look at, then yes, you can remove it.
1: Mm. So when you say remove it, meaning you can burn it, how does it work? Or maybe...
2: Well, you know, there are different procedures to remove it. There's laser treatment also for it. Sometimes you get it with curls, especially, you know, they have like a little mark on their face or something, and they want to remove it. Yes, if it's... You're allowed to remove it. It's not an issue. It's not changing the creation of Allah Ta'ala. You're allowed to beautify yourself. You're allowed to make yourself look smart.
1: Let's go to Newcastle this morning. Can a woman during their menstruation, dear Mufti Saab, read verses from the Holy Quran and make dua without touching the Holy Quran, Ustad?
2: No, she's not allowed to recite the Quran. A lady in her menstrual time, you know, while she's on a period, she's not allowed to recite the Quran.
1: I know this question always comes to us, Ustad. Someone from Spring says here that asked Mufti Saab, what are the rights of in-laws in regards to my wife? And he says here also, how did the Prophet sallallahu alaihi wasallam treat his in-laws? What rights does my wife have in regards to her parents after the marriage, Ustad?
2: Your in-laws are like your own parents. Your in-laws are your extended family. There should be no difference in the way you treat your family and your wife's family. It should be exactly the same.
1: Ustad, when it comes to this in-laws, Ustad, do they have a say in regarding like your marriage? I know yesterday you were telling about calling Ammi or Abba, but I'm just saying in-laws specifically. Can they maybe tell your wife or tell you?
2: Well, you know, it just depends, you know, on how strong the marriage is. Normally couples that have strong marriages, you know, these questions don't come up. Like, should the in-laws interfere or shouldn't the in-laws interfere? Or even your own parents interfere in your own marriage. And interfere is a very strong word. Sometimes they're giving you good advice. You must take the advice. Don't consider that to be interfering. But generally, people that have strong marriages, no one says anything to them. They can see that, you know, everything is going well. So I think that, you know, like interfering is a very strong word. But if they're interfering, no matter which side it is, then get someone to listen to you from the outside and see whether they're actually interfering.
1: I see the listener says... my in-laws are pathetic. They are rubbish. I'm from Johannesburg. What goes around

0: tell Mufti Saab what goes around comes around. So, son, how do you know some treat his in-laws?
1: Yeah, you know, that also is an ugly, ugly statement to make, that your in-laws are pathetic, you know. The thing is that you have their daughter.
0: Yeah.
1: And, you know, you should respect them. I think when there's no respect for the in-laws, sooner or later your wife will lose respect for you also. Those are her parents. Those are her siblings. You know, if there's a reason that you are saying that, you can say privately to someone and maybe...

0: Any qissa or any story you know, Ustaz, maybe?
1: Just to the Prophet sallallahu alayhi wa sallam, you know, if you read the narrations of Anas radiallahu anhu, it will give you a clear indication of the character of Muhammad sallallahu alayhi wa sallam. You know, he said, I never touched any silk softer than the hands of the Prophet sallallahu alayhi wa sallam. I never smelled anything more beautiful than the fragrance of the Prophet sallallahu alayhi wa sallam, which means that Anas radiallahu anhu, a 10-year-old child, was in the company of the Prophet sallallahu alayhi wa sallam. The Prophet sallallahu alayhi wa sallam kept him close. He wasn't distant from people. And so the general relationship of the Prophet sallallahu alayhi wa sallam with people around him was that he was gentle and kind. He was approachable. He was nice. He was courteous and kind. And that's how you should be.
0: I've got an alim, a Maulana, who's listening to. He says, I listen to your show every morning. But dear Mufti Abdullah, many marriages in today's time are being broken because of in-laws. And in-laws, they do. I don't know, Ustad, you know.
1: Yeah, sometimes I think, you know, it's generally not like that. The way I see it, I think that generally speaking, people and in-laws get along. Sometimes people make issues out of nothing. And, you know, they need to blame one. Marriages that are not strong and when they break down, people need to find someone to blame. And so sometimes in-laws are blamed. You must know that if you trouble someone's daughter, you know, obviously they're going to say ugly things to you. Obviously they're going to try and do ugly things to you. Hurt someone that is close to them, their daughter, their family, their, you know, their jewel. And so it's obvious that you're going to blame the in-laws. You need to find someone to blame. But a lot of the time, you know, if you introspect and look inside, you'll realize that you're also at fault.
0: The sister says here in Azadville, I'm 22 years old. Dear Mufti Saab, it's a very interesting program. My husband is mommy's boy. I have wrote a letter to his sheikh, but surprisingly, instead of the sheikh advising him, the sheikh is standing by him. Ustad. What happens in this situation?
1: Yeah, you said some guys that are mommy's boys. Hey, I don't like it. It's lilac, man.
0: Yeah, it is lilac.
1: So lilac, man. Like, you know, like, it's like some people.
0: Yeah.
1: Well, I don't know the person, but I've seen some mommy boys, you know. I don't know if it's like that, you know. But, like, when I say it's lilac, I mean, like.
0: Yeah, it's.
1: Like, as if they didn't grow past a certain age. You know, they got stuck in, like, a certain age. Like, yes. Of course, you must respect your mother. You must be kind to your mother. You must be gentle to your mother. You must do khidmah of your mother. But your wife is right over you. You know, you get some guys, they sit at their mother for hours and hours, neglect the wife, neglect the children, and they consider that to be deen. No, that's not deen. Inna li zawjika alayka haqqa, wa li zawrika alayka haqqa, wa li ummika alayka haqqa, wa li abika alayka haqqa, fa'ati kulladhi haqqin haqqahu. You know, this, you know, if it's really a mommy's boy, you know, like a guy that's a mommy's boy, it's so ugly to see, you know, where guys are like, it's unnatural. It's not right. You know, to love your mother is part of deen. You must love your mother, honor your mother, you know, all of that. But the mommy's boy syndrome, I don't know if it's sickness, but sometimes when you see some of these guys, the way they behave, I don't know, you know, how this behavior comes on. But anyway, if he is a mommy's boy, you should have, you know, you should have seen it before. Someone get someone that to advise you. But generally speaking, these guys are stubborn and they don't listen.
0: Yeah, Ustad,
1: it's not a generalization. It's just my experience. For some people that are, you know, there's a place for everything. But you know, the behavior from far away, you can see this is abnormal behavior.
0: Yeah, it's
1: like sad. Abnormal behavior. Yeah.
0: I see the 22-year-old girl sister who started. She says, "Maaf Mufti Saab, can you please speak to him? He is listening to you. He's 24 hours in the khanka. I feel so lonely at times, Mufti Saab. I'm young and I have needs. I think Ustad, maybe he needs
1: our own concocted deen. That's what it is. Our own concocted." Yes, you can go to the hunker, there's no issue with it. You can make a big, but give your wife a right. Fulfill the rights of you. But then if your sheikh is telling you that you don't have to, your sheikh is upside down just like you.
0: Sure. And it's so sad, Ustad. She's only 22 years old. Yeah.
1: Yeah, no, there's many reasons why marriages break down, you know, and you can blame the in-laws, you can blame, but most of the time, if you introspect, you will find that is the two people that are in the marriage that make the marriage a problem, either the husband or either the wife. But these are common things that are happening nowadays. You know, the guys are not what one another, what are they not doing? They are not working.
0: I've got
1: a jaw in life.
0: I've got a mother-in-law who's listening to you.

0: Chad. And they say, tell Mufti Abdullah, my daughter-in-law is a gold digger. She only married my son for money. So stop speaking bad of in-laws. Hey, I tell you.
1: Your daughter-in-law is not a gold digger, Afa.
0: Yeah, Allah.
1: You know, your son loved her and he married her. Respect that. Some mothers, they want to mother their children after they pass the age of being mothered. You know, you mother a child, you breastfeed a child for 2 years. After that, you're not allowed to breastfeed the child. And in a similar way, you know, your child is not a child anymore, Appa.
0: Mm.
1: He loved this girl, he married this girl. You can call her a gold digger, you can call her whatever you want. Let them be happy.
0: Yeah, Ustaz.
1: Let Allah them be happy. Allow them some happiness. Allow them some space. You know, calling your daughter-in-law names like this is not good for you.
0: Mm.
1: It's not good for anybody. And you are giving in-laws a bad name.
0: You know, Ustaz, I'm just thinking, Allah Ta'ala grant your beloved marhuma mami and marhum papa the highest in Jannatul Firdaus.
1: Ameen.
0: When you were married, you studied daddy or mommy maybe just interfere or maybe advise, hey, don't do that, hey, you know, that's your wife. I don't know. Maybe
1: my father was a very silent person. You know, he was very not a man of too many words.
0: Yeah.
1: But when he said the word, it struck.
0: Sure.
1: You know, he would advise us. He'd say, you know, he'd say to my wife also that, hey, Abdullah's a good guy, but if he troubles you, you come to me and you tell me. You know, and these things, you know, parents don't have to get so involved in their children's lives that, you know, they want to know exactly what's happening. What you, like, exactly detailed, and you'd be a fool of a wife or a fool of a husband to share everything that happens in your house with your parents. It's not necessary. You know, they can check on your well-being and they can be there to advise you. But to be so invested and involved in your life is unhealthy. And you would be a fool, you know, telling them about everything. There are certain things that are personal. You know, you sort your own life out. And you should allow your kids to sort their own lives out. Yeah. So the mother-in-law that is fighting with her daughter-in-law, you are wrong. Your son loves this girl. He married her. You can call her a gold digger. You're only making yourself miserable. And not only that, you are making your son miserable. When he turns away from you and he chooses his wife, you'll have no one to blame but yourself.
0: So, what if she's a gold digger, Ustad? Maybe she just wants... but you're right. You make sense, Ustad. You're right. Yeah.
1: Your son is gold. She wants to dig the gold from your son. What's the problem with that?
0: Ya Allah. 18 years old.
1: And if your son loves a gold digger, what's the problem?
0: Hey, you said there's so many things I'm going, but anyway.
1: There's gold digger things they found in the reality films. Well, this word you only get in the reality film, gold digger, you know?
0: Yeah, you said it's so true.
1: Gold digger things, it's just people hear words and then they use it just to abuse others. Most of the time, there's no reality to it. And the daughter-in-law that has been called a gold digger, when they call her a gold digger, just smile at you, all right. Don't fight back, man.
0: Yeah, I see the mother-in-law says, yeah, tell Mufti Abdullah she always wants to go only on holidays. So that's a gold digger. Yo, but anyway.
1: No, it's all right if they want to go holiday. Maybe she needs a break from you, Appa. Yeah.
0: But it's true, Ustaz, what you saying.
1: Obviously, if like you're living in the same home and the mother-in-law is finishing the daughter-in-law, she'll want to run away all the time. Because then home is not where peace is and holidays. He'd have to run away just to get away from you, just to breathe a little bit, have some space, and like, yeah, don't be like that, Appa. Just relax, man.
0: Yeah,
1: calm down.
0: Man.
1: Your son is married. He's got his own life. Be happy for them. Support them. Advise them. But don't be so involved, you know, like a typical Indian auntie.
0: It's true.
1: Yeah, I'm not saying the question is like that, but you get some typical ones. Overbearing, overwhelming.
0: I see Brother Fahim, Brother Faisal says, well said, Mufti Saab. It's so true. Mother-in-law, sometimes it's hard to understand. But anyway, let's go. There's a sister here, mashallah.
1: Mother-in-laws, they got it tough because, hey, before you get married already, the guys give you the whole breakdown. They say, hey, mother-in-law like this. Mother, be careful of this, be careful of that. That's also nonsense, you know, but mother-in-law's got it tough. But many of them prove all these people right.
0: I see there's, mashallah, she's like our daughter who starts 18 years old. She's listening to the show and she says, my husband is 25. I just regret getting married at a young age. That's all she said, Ustad. So maybe, I don't know. She's 18. Ustad, is it good to get married at an early age? I mean, our daughter
1: is
0: also...
1: It's good, you know, if the guy is a good guy and he's a nice person. But sometimes you get, you know, guys that are also upside down, man. They trouble the girls, you know. So we pray for you. Allah Ta'ala grant you ease and answer, inshallah.
0: Yeah. I've got Sister Alia, mashallah. She actually gave her name. She said, Molana, mention my name. I'm a mother-in-law. But Molana, try and explain to Mufti Abdullah, mother-in-laws, they have it hard sometimes. I think maybe because of the word gold digger.
1: They don't have it hard, man. They make it hard for themselves. They want to get involved. Wake up in the morning, have your tea. You and your husband, the children are married now. Man. Jump in a car, take a drive. Go take a walk on the beach, do something nice and fun. Don't worry about what's happening in your daughter's life. Whether she's having another child or not, be happy for them. Let them look after their own circus sister.
0: Yeah. As Mufti Zubair says, yeah, as long as they are happy, Mufti Abdullah is correct. Ustad, I think that's the main thing, Ustad. No.
1: There are limits, man. Yeah. There are limits for everybody. There are limits for son-in-laws, how much they can, you know, be nasty to people. Hey, some son-in-laws are nuts, man. Hey,
0: Ustad,
1: the way they behave toward their mother-in-law and father-in-law is like as if a plague came, you know. That's because someone told them, you mustn't get close to your in-laws. They'll, come on, man. Just live peacefully.
0: Yeah. Somebody says here from Springs, my son-in-law.
1: I'm a bully, man. One can bully me, yeah.
0: Yeah. Hey, Ustad, how come the father-in-laws don't get involved? Maybe the father-in-laws are just quiet.
1: The father-in-laws like to watch movies, man. They just check the movies from the side. They're like, hey, check this movie out. Your son-in-law and mother-in-law, everything, you know?
0: Yeah.
1: These are all nonsensical things. You know, most people live happily, man.
0: Can I see my non-Muslim family without the permission of my husband, Ustad?
1: You should ask your husband for permission, you know. It's a marriage, it's a partnership. You know, you should ask him permission and get his approval. You'll have a better marriage.
0: Mufti is correct. Leave them to live their lives. Sister Asmat Kafur from Durban. This one from Houghton says, Mufti Saab is 100% correct, but I don't think Mufti Saab gets so much involved in with his in-laws. So maybe that's why he says, you know.
1: Not true. I am like quite involved with them. I think we get along like super well, alhamdulillah. I don't have any issues with people generally. But I think you can live, you know, in harmony if you choose to. If you choose to fight, you can live a miserable life and it will be no one's fault but your own.
0: Yeah. Ustad, how can you get the in-laws not involved? Or maybe you should just love your
1: life. Why not? Let them be involved. It's family. It's your children's nani and nana, man. It's your children's masis and... it's their masis on my in-law side. It's all masis. All the masis. Let them have fun with their masis, man. Be happy for your children. Don't keep them away. Let them live a good life with the in-laws.
0: Here's a father-in-law here. Yaqub. He says, tell Mufti Abdullah, I just tell them, leave the children, let them live their lives.
1: The children.
0: Yeah, that's true.
1: The father-in-laws, they say that, leave the children, man.
0: Yeah. I think
1: the mother-in-laws, sometimes they want to get too involved. Huh?
0: Yeah. I think the mother-in-laws, no, maybe it's too much love, Ustad.
1: After a little while, the mother-in-laws, you need to get Tegretol for them. Tegretol is that anti-depression medicine.
0: Yeah, the sister.
1: Yeah, that's because the son-in-laws are traveling too much, man. See, what are we talking about?
0: Hey, I tell you, Sister Nafisa, Nafisa from...
1: I don't think there's any Indian family that doesn't know what's Tegretol. Someone must have tried it in the family, huh? Antidepressants.
0: Sister Nafisa from Umslanga says that lady is right, Molana Arafat. Tell Mufti Saab gold diggers you do get. Even if you do get gold diggers, say if there's a gold digger, then what?
1: If your son likes the gold digger, then it's not your business.
0: Yo. But if it's...
1: Yeah, if your son is happy and he wants to take a holiday everywhere and they can afford it and they can manage and, you know... because you didn't go holiday now, you know, when we were young, we were cooking in the kitchen and we were making breakfast. That's your problem, Appa. Husband don't want your wife to cook, your daughter to cook all day. They want to go on holiday and have a good life in that way, then let it be. Yeah. Just don't feed them. That's
0: so what happens in this situation, Ustad? The sister is saying, yeah, my husband is very wealthy, he's young, he's rich. But of course, alhamdulillah, he treats me well. We go everywhere, whatever. His parents' wealth. Of course, it's his. So he doesn't work nothing. He's just enjoying life. In this situation,
1: that's a kebab of a game.
0: No, Ustad.
1: That
0: Ustad,
1: money is going to get finished. Huh?
0: But Ustad, you're a millionaire. You've got it from your parents. I mean, the guy's enjoying
1: those what guys. Those are not men. Man. Those ones, they just inherited some money. They don't know what it is to work. That money will get finished.

0: Don't use the money, sister. Invest the money, rather. Yeah, my opinion to you, invest the money and get a rental income. That money is going to get finished. You're going to suffer.
1: Ya Allah, Ya Allah, Ya Allah, Ya Allah. Somebody says, yeah, I'm married, Mufti Saab. I have had many, many problems since the start. And he says, yeah, I had an affair, no doubt. I told my wife about it, that I had an affair. It was about a few years ago.
0: After hey, mashallah, you're so honest, isn't it? What a thing, huh? Guys are going crazy today.
1: He says, yeah, Mufti Saab, I did make Tova. I have two little girls. I need your advice, but now my wife, she filed for a divorce. But I still love her. Ya Allah. I think you must know now,
0: you know, action comes with circumstances. Now whatever has to happen, has to happen. No,
1: don't say that to start.
0: Allah make it easy for you, inshallah. Mm. Allah accept your tawbah. But now if your wife is feeling uncomfortable and she wants to leave you, then, you know, she has the right also, yeah?
1: Mm. I don't know. Do we give the wife advice maybe to give him one more chance? Hey, sometimes you say like that and then
0: it's probably like 100 chances already. But anyway, yeah, you can give. If the wife is willing to give a chance, alhamdulillah, she would have given. But she knows the reasons for leaving. And if she feels she wants to leave, she's within her right, yeah?
1: Mm. Sister Radia wants to know what should be done when a baby is born, Ustad.
0: When the baby is born, you must be happy.
1: Mm.
0: And then you must give adhan in the one ear. You must give a karma in the other ear, remind the child and yourself that the time in the world in comparison to the akhirah is like a time between adhan and iqama. It's a very short time. Then you must hug the child and hold the child and take care of the child and make the child from the dwellers of Jannah.
1: Allahu Akbar, subhanallah, subhanallah. The varsity student, he says, I love this mufti man. This mufti is good.
0: May Allah love you too.
1: He says it's the law for zina, adultery, the same for a divorcee or a widower. Suppose a man was married and now he is single after having divorced his wife or she died. Will he be killed if he commits zina? Ustad?
0: 100 lashes.
1: Okay, all right. 100 lashes. Somebody says here, Ustad, that my husband sings for me. Singing is haram. But my husband sings about me. He says good things that we moved about me when he's singing.
0: Singing is fine, man. If he's happy in the house, just let him be happy.
1: Yeah.
0: As long as he's not playing, you know, music in the background. Yeah, dancing and singing for you. Say alhamdulillah and smile at him. Say, hey, what a thing, man.
1: Yeah. Okay. He's ashamed. The listener says that he just makes up words. He doesn't copy any singer. Is that okay or still haram, Ustad?
0: It's okay. Let him sing.
1: Yeah. I see the mother-in-law, the one says the gold digger. She says, tell Mufti Saab, I'm very upset with my daughter-in-law. It's hard for me to forgive her. Yo, Ustad. I think maybe it's regarding the money.
0: Appa, the money is going to get finished. Let your daughter-in-law and the grandchildren use it, man. Why aren't you worried about the money, gold digger stories? If your son is happy, why aren't you worried? Let your son carry on with his life. If he wants to spend the money on his wife, he's within his right. If he's making the money, he's earning the money.
1: I mean, he's not
0: using the savings up. Then if he's got the money and he can manage, let him look after his children and take them where he wants to take them. Yeah. As long as you're obeying the command of Allah, following the sunnah of the Prophet, let it be. Don't be upset, Afa. Make maaf. Forgiveness is divine and it is sunnah.
1: I say, Hafiz Mustafa, he says, Mufti Saab is right. Tell that Appa, let it be, man. Let him enjoy life. Somebody says here, Sister Sophia from Essen would say,
0: if you give them R1 million and they finish it, when R1 million is finished, you know, then they mustn't come running to you. Like there was a story, you know, you must take R1 million and make it work. There was, you know, in the old days, they used to write telegrams.
1: So
0: the telegrams per letter, they used to charge per letter. If you write 5 letters, they charge you so much. If you write 10 letters, then some. One father, he sent his son out of the country to go and do some studies. So the son wrote back to his father. Father sent him the money. He said, no man, no fun, your son. Just because now he couldn't write full words because he was saving money. So he wrote, no man, no money.
1: No money.
0: No fun, your son. So the father wrote back to him. Too bad, so sad, you're dead.
1: Ah, come on.
0: So one of the things is like, you give them a fishing rod. You give them a fishing rod. You tell them, listen, you go catch fish on you. Oh, no, I'm gone. Salaam alaikum. You give them the fishing rod. They burn the fishing rod. They break the fishing rod. Throw it away. Destroy.

0: it. Goodbye. You're on your own now.
1: Hey, I tell you, Ustad. Sister Sophia from Essenhout says, Mufti said, what? Tigretol. What? Tigretol for
0: depression. Tigretol. Yeah. Tigretol.
1: Tigretol for depression. It's not true. It's used for epilepsy and nerve issues. Mufti is on a high today. Actually, he's quite entertaining this morning. Hilarious, Ustad.
0: Yeah. The Tigretol is used for nerve issues, but normally, when they're calming down, when they want to calm auntie down, they give her tropoline and Tigretol.
1: Sure.
0: Just make her into like a drug addict. You know, she looks like she's stuck half of the day. Yeah.
1: Hey, I got so many questions this morning, y'all. Was that our maybe you can speak about the gold digger.
0: Allah
1: grant afia to the ummah. Ustaz, my husband is having an affair, Mufti Sahab, with another woman. Please tell me any dua which will get him back to me and leave that girl, and a dua for him to be loyal to me. Anonymous, Ustaz.
0: There's no duas for that. You must take a shambok. You must moor him.
1: She will take the shambok.
0: I'm listening to the question. Listen to the question. My husband is having an affair with a woman. Imagine today you have to actually say that. Imagine he was having an affair with a man. Tawbah, astaghfirullah. Allah Ta'ala make afia, sister. You know, Allah grant you afia. If he's having an affair, you know, perhaps you should consider leaving the marriage. You know, we don't tell people that, but if he's having an affair and he doesn't want to stop and it's not nikah, you know, second marriage is different, third marriage is different, but having an affair that is breaking the command of Allah, you should consider leaving the marriage. Don't make dua for something that is not good for you. If the man is not interested in you, you know, inshallah, Allah will give you someone better. Don't think that there aren't people out there that will love you and care for you. They are.
1: Beshak.
0: So, you know, that's on a bit of a serious note. But Allah Ta'ala grant you afia, inshallah, there's no dua for it. Get a shambok.
1: Sister Faiza Tutla. She says here, tell Mufti Abdullah, don't be a mother-in-law. Don't be a mother-in-law. Be a mother from a distance. Ustad.
0: Yeah, mother-in-law. I forgot what it was.
1: Yeah, what's it, Ustad?
0: But there was, let me just think 1 second. Outlaws. Mustn't be an outlaw, must be an in-law.
1: Oh, yeah.
0: So you must be good to people, man. I generally speaking, in-laws and son-in-laws and daughter-in-laws, all of them get along. But, you know, there was a generation that troubled. The generation, some of them are still around, but the general population are changing. They're not so overbearing and overwhelming.
1: Ustaz, what's our nasiha this morning? Since everyone is...
0: When we were in madrasa, I was just telling the boys yesterday in madrasa, you know, days of our lives. Hey, that was like a hell of a thing.
1: Ustaz, it's true.
0: Days of our lives.
1: You watched,
0: Malala? Yeah, I used to watch it, Ustad. Inna lillahi wa inna ilaihi rajiun. Hey, wasting time there. Seven Dalan and Days of Our Lives.
1: Yeah, Seven Dalan, Ustad.
0: Even Seven Dalan used to watch. Inna lillahi wa inna ilaihi rajiun. Anyway, you know, when we were growing up, we went to madrasa. In madrasa, I was telling the boys yesterday, you're not six of the best. They say they don't know. I say, hey, tomorrow I'm going to show you all the six of the best.
1: Yeah.
0: And, you know, there was falaka. Malana, you know what's falaka?
1: Falaka, yeah, where they put a stick, they tie you or whatever. Malana Ganji used to do that twice.
0: Hey, I was telling them the same story. Malana Ganji, you know, and then they used to hold one guy, used to hold the guy by the legs, the other one by the hands, put him in the air, they used to warp him. Yeah. You know, and then things evolved when we were in madrasa, it was not so bad. Like they used to get hiding, it was getting a bit better. And then now, alhamdulillah, they don't hit anymore. And I think like a lot of things, you know, with regards to in-laws, it's from the past, you know, but as the years are going by, it's not getting worse, it's getting better. People have better understanding. You know, there are still a couple of people that fight over these things, but people have better understanding. You know, they're not so horrible and harsh to each other. You know, like before when the girls were getting married and they were going to their husband the first time when their father was dropping off, it was like a hell of a performance, man. Everyone was crying, and like I couldn't understand also growing up. Like, why are you crying? Did someone pass away? Or you should be happy someone got married, you know? But anyway, they're crying. And nowadays, alhamdulillah, you know, things have changed a little bit. It's a bit better. So I think, you know, there are certain developments that are good, you know, in these matters. And we pray for afia, inshallah. Those that are still fighting with their son-in-laws and those son-in-laws that are still fighting with the mother-in-laws, you're living in an ancient time. You know, today, alhamdulillah, people get along with each other, find a way to get along. You're married to someone's daughter. Look after your mother-in-law and father-in-law to the best of your ability.

0: There's no, obviously, it's not your mother, it's not your father. No one is saying that it is, but it's your wife's mother and father, and so you should be gentle and kind to them. It's your children, Rani and Nana, and the other way around also, you know? So as long as understanding, inshallah, they'll be khair. In a hadith, I'll end with this today, inshallah. In a hadith,
1: Ustad, before you give the hadith, I see everybody wants today's podcast. Everyone is listening to Azad. Well, I see Houghton. They say Mufti Sahib is on a good mood.
0: Every day I'm in a good mood. It just depends on the questions you ask me.
1: Cha. Ustad.
0: Yeah. In a hadith, the Prophet sallallahu alayhi wa sallam said, إِنَّ الرِّفْقَ لَا يَكُونُ فِي شَيْءٍ إِلَّا زَانَهُ. Gentleness and kindness is not found in anything except that it beautifies it. If you want to live a beautiful life, if you want to be a beautiful person, if you want to be a beautiful soul, if you want to be beautiful, be gentle. صلى الله وسلم على نبينا محمد وعلى آله وصحبه أجمعين والحمد لله رب العالمين. And before I go, Malana, Juma Mubarak.
1: Oh yes.
0: Lodian style. Assalamu alaikum wa rahmatullahi wa barakatuh.
1: Wa alaikum salam wa rahmatullahi wa barakatuh. That was our beloved Fadilatul Ustad, Hazrat Malana Mufti Abdullah Dokrad. 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And it's so true. It's so, so true. I mean, just have a beautiful life. Live a life, let it be. What? Why are you saying gold digger? As long as your son and your son-in-law and your daughter, they're happy. Khalas. You know what I mean? It's, don't go now and say, no, my son-in-law is, or my daughter-in-law, she's a gold digger and she's like this. And she's like, wallahi, I always say this. Listen to what I'm saying, my beloved listeners of Satus. I always say this. As long as you are happy, money can't bring happiness. Wallahi al-azim. I know of rich people who are rich. They don't have happiness. As long as you are happy, your son is happy, your daughter is happy, you know, khalas, let it be. Leave all this gold digger and money and this, whatever, my beloved, wonderful listeners of Santu Salam. Yeah. Mother-in-laws and father-in-laws, make dua for your children. Tell them they must go and live a beautiful life. That's what we want for all our children. Let me leave you and love you on this early, beautiful, mashallah, Saturday morning. I see one of my players, mashallah, football players, Aussie, Usman, mashallah, he's listening to the show, yeah. Yeah, have a beautiful morning, have a beautiful afternoon. Don't forget your dalgosh. Don't forget to send in your Khatmul Quran paras. I will be seeing you guys Monday morning, inshallah, on our program, Sa'atul Salam. From myself and brother Sadiq, he's our engineer. Up next is our Surah Yasin, sponsored and brought to you from an anonymous listener from Mefa King, for the Isail Sawab of our beloved, of his beloved marhum parents, the marhumin and Nabi Sallallahu Alaihi Wasallam. From myself and brother Salik, remember, do good, be good, spread good, think good, feel good, see good. Allahumma ahdina wahdibina wahdina sa jamia. Assalamu alaikum wa rahmatullahi wa barakatuh.
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0: 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The recital of Surah Yasin has been brought to you by an anonymous sponsor of Mahekeng for the Isale Thawab of his late parents, Nabi Sallallahu Alaihi Wasallam, and all marhumin.
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0: a new beginning. 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
1: When the Prophet sallallahu alaihi wasallam passed away, Bilal radiallahu anhu couldn't stay in Medina anymore. There was too many things in Medina that reminded him of the beloved Prophet sallallahu alaihi wasallam. So he departed to the land of Sham near Damascus. And he also got married there. But one night, Bilal woke up crying. And his wife asked him, "Yeah, my husband, what is wrong?" And he answered, "I saw the messenger of Allah last night." And the Prophet sallallahu alaihi wasallam said to him, "What is this foolishness, Bilal? Why don't you visit us?" Bilal radiallahu anhu stood up crying, unable to control himself, and set off to Medina. When he reached Medina, Abu Bakr radiallahu anhu was there to greet him. And they ask him very politely, "Ya Bilal, please make adhan for us like you made adhan in the time of Nabi Muhammad sallallahu alaihi wasallam." Bilal radiallahu anhu replied, "Oh, forgive me, Amirul Mukminin. I cannot call the adhan after the death of our beloved Prophet sallallahu alaihi wasallam." But then the two grandsons of Nabi Muhammad sallallahu alaihi wasallam, Hassan wa Hussein, they came running to Bilal. They embraced him. And Bilal was saying he could smell the scent on them, Nabi Muhammad sallallahu alaihi wasallam. And what did these children ask him? They asked him, "Please go up and make adhan like in the time of our grandfather." How can he refuse them? Bilal radiallahu anhu, he ascended to the top part where he normally used to stand to make the adhan. And he started, "Allahu Akbar, Allahu Akbar." Medina cried out again, "Allahu Akbar, Allahu Akbar." The people were running from their houses. And they were asking, "Has the messenger of Allah been revived?" They remember this voice as the muadhin in the time of the Prophet sallallahu alaihi wasallam. "Ashhadu an la ilaha illallah." Men came out, they closed their shops, they ran towards from where the adhan is coming. "Ashhadu an la ilaha illallah." Men and women were yelling in the streets, crying. They know this voice. It reminded them of Nabi Muhammad sallallahu alaihi wasallam. "Wa ashhadu anna Muhammadan Rasulullah." He choked. And he couldn't continue with the adhan. Bilal came down. And it is narrated that Medina was crying. The last time people were crying like that was the day when Nabi sallallahu alaihi wasallam passed away. But after hearing the adhan and coming to the one part that Nabi Muhammad sallallahu alaihi wasallam is the messenger of Allah, the tears was flowing in Medina. During the time of our beloved Prophet Muhammad sallallahu alaihi wasallam, there was a sahabi by the name of Julaybin radiallahu anhu. This person, or this sahabi, was very short in height, deformed in appearance. His lineage was not known. No one knew who his parents were, with no clan to protect him, no tribe willing to accept him as their own. He was a lonely figure. Even the small children of Medina would tease and mock him. And because of his disabilities, no one would allow him to sit in their company. He survived as best as he could. Many a lonely night in Medina, he spent wandering the streets in despair. Tears of desperation would run down his cheeks. There was no one willing to offer him love or compassion. He had no family and not a single friend in the world. Life for him was a lonely struggle. But Nabi Muhammad sallallahu alaihi wasallam arrived in Medina. The fortunes of Julaybin changed. He would go and sit in the company of the Prophet sallallahu alaihi wasallam and listen intently. Really speaking, he would, out of shyness, keep his gaze lowered. He now had the best friend in the Prophet Muhammad sallallahu alaihi wasallam. Those days of loneliness and despair were over, for the best of creation had arrived in Medina. He was now part of the community of believers. One day he was sitting in the company of the Prophet sallallahu alaihi wasallam, and the Prophet sallallahu alaihi wasallam asked him, "O Julaybin, ask me for anything. Anything you desire, ask me." He raised his head slowly and said in a very shy voice, "O Messenger of Allah, Allah has blessed me with your companionship. I get to sit by your blessed feet, hear to your blessed words. What more could I desire?"

0: The Prophet of Allah asked him, "How would you like to get married, my dear Julaybin?" He smiled shyly, wondering, "Who would want to marry him?" And he answered, "Yes, Messenger of Allah, I would like that." The Prophet of Allah went to the house of a prominent and noble Sahabi from amongst the Ansar. He said, "I have come to ask for your daughter's hand in marriage." The Sahabi was overjoyed and said, "O Messenger of Allah, what could be greater blessing for us as a family?" The Prophet sallallahu alaihi wasallam said, "I do not ask for myself, it is for Julaybin." The Sahabi was left stunned, and then he answered to the Prophet of Allah. He said, "Let me consult with my wife." She started crying and wailing, making a noise. "Anybody else but not for Julaybin. I will never allow this." This was the mother. The daughter was listening to the loud screaming in the house, and she came down. It is said that she was so beautiful that there was none amongst the women of the Ansar who could compete with her beauty. She was so shy and modest that perhaps the sky itself had never seen her head uncovered. She had so much taqwa that she would spend her days and nights in worship. The daughter asked what was happening, and she was told that the Prophet of Allah subhanahu wa ta'ala wants your hand in marriage for Julaybin. As the mother was continuing crying and making a noise, the daughter started to speak. "Oh my mother, fear Allah, ittaqullah. Think of what you are saying. Are you turning away the Prophet of Allah? Oh my mother, it does not suit a believer to make their own decisions once Allah and His Messenger sallallahu alaihi wasallam have decided on a matter. Do you think that the Prophet of Allah will disgrace us? How blessed is the status of Julaybin that Allah and His Messenger sallallahu alaihi wasallam are asking for your daughter's hand in on his behalf? Ask the Prophet sallallahu alaihi wasallam to send me Julaybin, for there is no greater privilege than for me to be blessed by such a husband." The Prophet of Allah has arrived with such a wonderful gift. Yet my mother, you are crying and making a noise. The mother's heart, being filled with remorse, said, "Stop, my daughter. Don't say any word more. Indeed, I repent 1,000 times over. For at this moment, there is no one whom I would like you to have to marry you than Julaybin." The following day, the nikah was made. Umar, Uthman and Ali radhiallahu anhu present Julaybin with a gift of money to help with the walima and to purchase accommodation for him. But shortly after the marriage, there was an expedition, and Julaybin joined the expedition. And on the day when they need to leave for the expedition, his father-in-law pleaded with him, "Oh Julaybin, this is just an expedition, and you are newly married, so spend time with your wife." He said, "Oh my father, you say a very strange thing. My beloved Prophet sallallahu alaihi wasallam is in the battlefield facing the enemies of Islam, and you want me to sit at home with my wife? No, I will sacrifice my blood and my soul rather to see my Prophet facing hardships while I sit at home in luxury." Julaybin was indeed a strange sight, carrying a sword almost the size of himself. The Sahaba stared at him when he was fighting. They stared in wonderment at him. The sweet, gentle Julaybin was transformed into a lion when he saw the enemy in front of him. And he was saying, "Who dare wage war upon my Prophet?" he said as he charged into the ranks of the enemy. And he was hit. After the battle, the Prophet sallallahu alaihi wasallam asked the Sahaba to go and to see if anyone was missing from their families and clans. Each one returned, accounting for all his family members. The Prophet sallallahu alaihi wasallam spoke with tears in his eyes. He asked, "But I have lost my beloved Julaybib. Go and find him." They found his body, basically in pieces, lying next to seven of the enemy that he slaughtered in the battlefield. The Prophet of Allah subhanahu wa ta'ala asked for his grave to be dug. As the Prophet of Allah held the body of Julaybib and he said, "Oh Allah, he is from me and I am from him. May our mothers and fathers be sacrificed for you, O Julaybib." How great is his status. Thus, a Sahabi who had once lived as an outcast, shunned by the society around him, he loved Allah and his messenger sallallahu alaihi wasallam, and he reached such high status. "Oh Allah, he is from me and I am from him. He is from me and I am from him."
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6: 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It's a new era. 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Humanitarian journalism.
7: Allah says in Surah At-Talaq, "And He, Allah, will provide him from sources he never could imagine. And whosoever puts his trust in Allah, then he will suffice him. Verily, Allah will accomplish his purpose. Indeed, Allah has set a measure for all things." When we are faced with a difficult situation, and when things seem completely out of control, we are reminded that nothing is outside of Allah's control, especially when there seems to be no way out of a particular situation, when in fact we can't even conceive of a solution. This is when Allah gives us even greater help. In fact, help that comes outside the realms of human capability and understanding.

delayed. Maybe someone is unwell. Maybe a community is being oppressed. Or maybe we can't get a job. But here Allah is telling us that His help goes beyond human imagination. If we only ask Allah based on what we think is possible, then we will miss out on the otherworldly, miraculous nature of Allah's help. Musa alayhi salam understood this when he was trapped between the Red Sea and the army of Fir'aun. Maryam alayhi salam understood this as she bravely returned to her people with the baby Jesus alayhi salam in her arms. And so too did Zakaria alayhi salam when he prayed for a child. Though he and his wife were in their old age, they were not just pious people, they were smart and open-minded too. The more someone's mind is open to the power of Allah, the higher they will aim and the more they will achieve in this life and the next. If you look at the second sentence in the verse, and whosoever puts his trust in Allah, then He will suffice him. Allah tells us about another reward that comes with trusting Him, and that is the reward of contentment and peace. This is the meaning of, and Allah is sufficient for him. When something is sufficient, it means you're satisfied. You need nothing else and seek nothing else. It means you are at ease with whatever Allah has willed for you. And recognize there is good even in things that seem to be negative. It also means you don't depend on other people. This demonstrates that complete tawakkul is also the thing that gives a human being emancipation and dignity. Dignity is when you are not humiliated by base desires and subjugation. Tawakkul means, therefore, that we are freeing ourselves of the need for the help or approval of the creation. The last two sentences where Allah tells us He will accomplish His purpose and has a measure for all things is a reminder that our provision is already written. All our provisions were already written for us 50,000 years before we were born. Our successes and so-called failures in this dunya are decreed. But the real success is in fact being able to pass the test, either by showing gratitude for the successes or showing sabr and contentment when the failures occur. There may be something we're trying to accomplish, but ultimately it can never succeed if Allah did not will it. Allah has a purpose that supersedes all our plans. So when we have tried with something and it still doesn't work, then we must realize that Allah is in control, not us. And rather than feeling disappointed by that, we should try to understand that everything Allah decrees for us has wisdom in it. Whatever you're facing in life, it is in fact the fulfillment of a plan, the accomplishment of a purpose, specially designed and tailored for each and every individual. In Surah Al-Baqarah, Allah says, "And it may be that you dislike a thing, well, it is good for you. And it may be that you love a thing, while it is evil for you. And Allah knows while you know not." The lesson from the test is often more valuable and a greater achievement than the original thing we were seeking. The meaning of this verse should also act as a reassurance that when others are working against those who do good, against the deen, and against the truth, then they ultimately will fail, even if we cannot perceive this. For Allah has only given them respite for a short time before He destroys their plans.
This was often the case with evil communities in the past.

0: Allah gave them some short-term, superficial successes, which made them feel arrogant for a while. But in the end, their plans and their plots failed. We see this in the examples of Ad, Thamud, the people of the ditch, and the Pharaoh. Amazing stories in the Quran that we should study and seek to draw lessons from. So the final conclusion is that we need to reprogram our way of thinking, to not limit Allah's power and aid to what we think is rationally possible. Know that we humans have a bounded rationality that can't perceive the endless capacity of Allah's will. And we should reconfigure our minds to truly recognize that Allah can command and facilitate anything for us. Also, we need to remind ourselves that worrying and fretting about things that Allah has already decreed and measured out perfectly for us is a pointless exercise. We should just get on with what is in our hands. Do what we can in the circumstances we are currently in, and keep making dua for the best from Allah, the Most High. Practical tips to achieve the above. Force yourself to make dua for that which seems impossible. Keep trying with whatever practical means you're available. Especially if you think the doors have already closed. Example, when rushing to catch a plane and the check-in desk has already closed. True story. That job application, no matter how fierce the competition might seem, when a deadline is looming and you need to ask for an extension, but doubt it will be given. Such are times when your trust in Allah is pushed to the very limit. Will you still persevere? Listen to Quran, and especially familiarize yourself with its stories of the prophets and the Salihin, the righteous, peace be upon them. Their actions and deep conviction will help to challenge our skepticism and will broaden our minds to appreciate the power of Allah. Be around those people who will give you hope and encouragement, those who help you to avoid regret, who give constructive advice, and who big up the positive sides of things. Look out for and memorize special verses in the Quran, supplications from the Sunnah. That will increase our tawakkul. And finally, what we can do when things are still going badly, when our trust and efforts don't seem to be leading to be the outcome we hope for, in that case, pause, reflect, and purposefully ask ourselves, what is Allah teaching me through this? What negative habit, quality is He wanting me to let go of? What material things do I still need to detach myself from? What positive outcomes are there that I am overlooking? Are the consequences of this negative situation really that awful that I should be getting this wound up about it? Could it be that this negative outcome is just one small short-term phase on the way of an overall victory in the long term? When Allah tests us, He's simply teaching us. He will keep giving us those mock exams before the big exam until we learn. And if you do learn and you get what the lesson is all about, then congratulations. That's a very precious blessing and is possibly the real success you're after.
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4: We begin by praising Allah subhanahu wa ta'ala and bearing witness that none has the right to be worshipped or unconditionally obeyed except for Him. And we bear witness that Muhammad sallallahu alayhi wa sallam is His final messenger. We ask Allah to send His peace and blessings upon him, the prophets and messengers that came before him, his family and companions that served alongside him, and those that follow in his blessed footsteps until the day of judgment. We ask Allah to make us amongst them. Allahumma ameen. Dear brothers and sisters, oftentimes we are looking for something special to provoke in us a connection to Allah subhanahu wa ta'ala that we feel like we have seen in others and that we envy. And so you'll have people that ask for this very special equation. You know, Shaykh, what's one dua I can make so that I can quit this sin? Can you give me a wird? Can you give me something to read on a daily basis? And that way I can finally connect to Allah subhanahu wa ta'ala. What's something that can finally make me feel like I'm connected to Allah throughout the day? What is this amazing script? Find me this story that's buried in a book. Find me anything that can get me out of the situation that I am in. And subhanAllah, I want you to think about a person who would go to the doctor and who would receive a very specific prescription, and that prescription seems almost too easy and too good to be true. There's no mystery to it, and there's no shortage of its treatment, and it is 100% in its likelihood to cure you. And I want you to think about the thing that you do on a daily basis but maybe don't appreciate so much. As-salah, 5 daily prayers. The most beloved of deeds to Allah subhanahu wa ta'ala. And you know, maybe you don't appreciate it if you've been doing it your entire life, or especially if you've been doing it your entire life. But someone looks at you from the outside and says, you really have to pray 5 times a day no matter what and pull away and find this corner. And to that person that's walking in the airport and that sees you next to a gate, or that person at school that sees you on time praying and in the corner doing your rukur and your sujood, you look like a monk to that person. But to you, this is just another thing you got to get done throughout the day. And I want you to think about how special these 5 prayers are for a moment. That the Prophet ﷺ said that they are أَحَبُّ الْأَعْمَالِ إِلَى اللَّهِ, the most beloved of deeds to Allah. As-salatu li waqtiha, aw as-salatu ala waqtiha. To pray on time is the most beloved of deeds to Allah subhanahu wa ta'ala. وَمَا تَقَرَّبَ إِلَيَّ عَبْدِي بِشَيْءٍ. No one will come to me, no one of my slaves will come closer to me with anything. أَحَبَّ إِلَيَّ مِمَّ افْتَرَتُهُ عَلَيْهِ. With anything more beloved than that which I have prescribed upon them. Before Qiyamul Layl, before this special dua, before this

Amazing story. It's these five prayers that you have. When you talk about muhasabah and muraqabah, when you talk about self-accounting and observing the sight of Allah subhanahu wa ta'ala upon you, there is no deed more powerful than the one that you have been instructed to do five times a day if you pray right. If you establish the prayer right. So I want to sit with this ayah for a bit. Where Allah subhanahu wa ta'ala says in Surah Al-Ankabut, اُتْلُ مَا أُحْيَا إِلَيْكَ مِنَ الْكِتَابِ وَأَقِمِ الصَّلَاةِ. 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Verily, the prayer forbids, it stops you, it forbids you from falling into الفحشاء والمنكر. Two categories of sins. The ulama have long, beautiful, powerful reflections on these two categories. If you read the English translation, it would say the major and the minor sins, the extremely foul sins, and the sins that might be considered more consistent or more regular or amongst the overlooked sins. But the point is, all sins fall under these two categories. And al-fahsha tends to represent in the Sharia that which has a level of disgust, that which is qabih, that which is flagrant, that which represents a different stage in your distance from Allah subhanahu wa ta'ala. That's why Allah azza wa jal refers to zina, adultery, fornication, and all types of sexual deviance with this term of fahisha. Because it's foul, it takes you so far away from Allah subhanahu wa ta'ala. Wal munkar, as the most subtle or most specific way, كل ما أنكره الشرع, everything that Allah subhanahu wa ta'ala has forbidden in His legislation falls under munkar in some way. The point is, prayer is a guard against these things. And a person might say, well, how come I pray but I still commit these sins? Does that mean I'm not praying at all? And there is a hadith that's narrated in a Tabarani that is extremely weak, but that gets quoted frequently, that seems to indicate that much. Where the Prophet ﷺ, in this report, is said to have said, مَنْ لَمْ تَنْهَهُ صَلَاتُهُ عَنِ الْفَحْشَاءِ وَالْمُنْكَرِ فَلَا صَلَاةَ لَهُ. Whoever is not stopped from these sins, the major ones, the minor ones, the flagrant ones, the regular ones, by their salah, then it is as if they have no salah. Their prayer is not recorded for them. Now this hadith is problematic, not just in its sanad, not just in its chain, but in what it might indicate. There is a report from Ibn Mas'ud radiallahu ta'ala anhu and Abdullah ibn Abbas radiallahu anhuma, in their words, مَنْ لَمْ تَنْهَهُ صَلَاتُهُ عَنِ الْفَحْشَاءِ وَالْمُنْكَرِ لَمْ يَزْدَدْ بِهَا مِنَ اللَّهِ إِلَّا بُعْدًا. It is a scary one. That whoever does not find that their prayer takes them away from evil, obscene deeds, from sinning, then they did not get from their prayer except for distance. Salah is qurb. It is a sila, it's a connection to Allah subhanahu wa ta'ala that is meant to bear closeness. Closeness. And here, if you are treating your prayer like a chore, or maybe even doing it just to get by, then it may actually be distancing you further from Allah subhanahu wa ta'ala. And a lot can be said about this, that if the most potent form of connection that you have to Allah subhanahu wa ta'ala does absolutely nothing for you, then at the very least there's a hardening of the heart that's taking place. Someone that comes into the religion for the first time and learns the salah for the first time might taste its sweetness quicker than someone that's been praying for so many years. And inshallah ta'ala, the salah is documented for them, but the heart has not been softened in any way, and the closeness to Allah subhanahu wa ta'ala is not being established. Now there are two incidents with the Prophet sallallahu alaihi wasallam that are very important in regards to this ayah. Which is that there's a difference between a person who is praying and who is falling, even in fahisha, even in deep sin, but that goes to their prayer and hopes that their prayer will cure them from that and seeks a connection with Allah subhanahu wa ta'ala, but is at a particular point in their journey. See, a lot of times you diagnose two people wrong because you frame them based on the output in the exact same way. The munafiq could look indistinguishable from the struggling Muslim to the outward eye. But there's something of the heart. And so we find in an authentic narration that the companions came to the Prophet ﷺ and they said, Ya Rasulullah, إِنَّ فُلَانَ يُصَلِّي بِالنَّهَارِ وَيَسْرِقُ بِاللَّيْلِ. Think about this lifestyle.
This man prays in the day.

or prays at night and steals during the day. Think about this. He prays during the day, he steals at night. He lives between salah and sariqah, theft. And the Prophet ﷺ responded, he said, "Inna salatahu la tardahu," that his prayer will one day bring him back. And another authentic narration from Anas radiallahu ta'ala anhu, he said, "Nafatan min al-Ansar kana yusalli ma'a Rasulillahi sallallahu alayhi wa sallam," that there was a young man from the Ansar. And realize, no one was Muslim that long with the Prophet sallallahu alayhi wa sallam, because his entire mission on earth was 2 decades, alayhi salatu wa salam. And if you're an Ansari, that means that it's less than a decade. And so this young man used to pray with the Prophet sallallahu alayhi wa sallam, but look at his description by the companions. ثُمَّ لَا يَدَعْ شَيْئًا مِنَ الْفَوَاحِشِ إِلَّا رَكِبَهُ. There wasn't a single one of the obscene deeds except that he was guilty of those deeds. فَوُصِفَ لَهُ صَلَّى اللَّهُ عَلَيْهِ وَسَلَّمَ حَالًا. He was spoken about to the Prophet ﷺ, described to the Prophet ﷺ in this regard. And the Prophet ﷺ said, "إِنَّ صَلَاتَهُ سَتَنْهَاهُ يَوْمًا." One day his prayer is going to stop him. One day his prayer will bring him back. Look, the man has shut a lot of doors between him and Allah subhanahu wa ta'ala. Don't shut the most important door that he has. And to all of the people in here that are struggling, even with a major sin, don't diminish the major sin, but don't let shaitan get in your head and tell you, what's the point of your salah if you're committing this sin? And Anas goes on to say, subhanAllah, that this young man repented to Allah subhanahu wa ta'ala shortly after the Prophet sallallahu alayhi wa sallam said that. And so don't let the shaitan play you into thinking that at any point giving up the salah is necessary because you've distanced yourself that much from Allah subhanahu wa ta'ala. But then it brings us back to the ayah. Then what is the ayah saying? If it's not saying stop praying, if it's not getting you to stop these sins and not getting you to be more accountable with these sayyat, then what is the ayah actually saying? And this is the beautiful hadith from Jabir ibn Abdullah radiallahu ta'ala anhu, that the Prophet sallallahu alayhi wa sallam said, مثل الصلوات الخمس كمثل نهر جار غمر وفي رواية عذب. The Prophet ﷺ said, the example of your 5 daily prayers is like a flowing deep river. A flowing deep river. And in one narration, عذب, which means it's sweet. Imagine a sweet flowing river. على باب أحدكم. That is right in front of your door. Now I want you to just think about what's being suggested here. Number one, the ulama say, you can take every word of the hadith and there's beauty. It's flowing, so it doesn't stay still and it doesn't become corrupted at any point. It's like a flowing, pure river. The second thing, it is deep. There is plenty of water for everyone to immerse themselves in. The salah is there as a cure for every single person that wants it. There's no shortage of it. You don't need to go anywhere necessarily for it. Of course, the masjid has its place. I'm saying in general, it's there for you. It is near to you. It is consistently available to you. And it is meant to immerse every single part of your body. And it is sweet. And, عَلَى بَابِ أَحَدِكُمْ, it's right there. It's right there. You don't have to travel for it. And the Prophet ﷺ said that the example is that a person bathes in that river 5 times a day, what type of filth would remain on a person? As Al-Hasan rahimahullah comments on this, if he bathes 5 times a day, think about a person who showers, shampoos, soaps up, conditions 5 times a day, perfumes, everything. Physically speaking, can you imagine a person like that, that showers 5 times a day? Can you imagine a person like that, that takes a real shower 5 times a day? What are they going to smell like? What are they going to look like? How fresh will they be? The Prophet ﷺ is saying, imagine yourself spiritually bathing 5 times a day. And not all showers are the same. There's the sunnah. There are different brands of shampoo, different brands of soap, different fragrances, different ways in which you scrub yourself. Not every shower is the same. There is a 2-minute shower and there is a 20-minute shower. Not every one of them is the same. But what the ulama say when they comment on this is that a true salah, if you immersed yourself 5 times a day, a person could achieve wilayah with Allah subhanahu wa ta'ala, a friendship with Allah subhanahu wa ta'ala, just through that alone. Why? Because just tasting the sweetness of that 5 times a day, how are you going to go from that to the rest of your day and continue thinking the same way, continue speaking the same way, continue looking at the same things?

Azza wa Jalla continues, and he says, "Wala dhikru Allahi akbar," and the remembrance of Allah is greater. And the ulama say this is loaded with beauty as well. Is the remembrance of Allah greater in the salah or greater as a deterrence? Meaning, عن النهي عن الفحشاء والمنكر, as deterring you from these types of evils throughout the day. What is the extent to which this ayah is suggesting? وَلَا ذِكْرُ اللَّهِ أَكْبَرُ And the scholars say a few things and we can reconcile them. Number one, can you imagine for a moment if in your prayer you were allowed to use your phone? And by the way, you're not allowed to use your phone in the prayer or in Salat al-Jum'ah, by the way. Can you imagine if in Salah you were able to scroll through your phone? Can you imagine if you were able to have conversations during Salah? I mean, you don't have to look further than Tawaf and Umrah and Hajj and the types of conversations that are ensuing there. Between the selfies and the conversations, I don't know how much dhikr some people can get in a matter of just 7 rounds. Can you imagine if in your Salah, the one time of the day, the 5 times of the day that you come to the prayer where you have to at least, at the bare minimum, not talk about evil things, not say evil things, not listen to evil things, not look at evil things. Can you imagine if that was compromised? What a mercy from Allah subhanahu wa ta'ala that we're not allowed any of that. That is a rahmah from Allah subhanahu wa ta'ala. That's a huge mercy from Allah subhanahu wa ta'ala. We're not allowed any of that. Alhamdulillah. Because Allah knows how distracted we'd be in salah. We're already distracted enough just by the thoughts for what came before and what comes after the salah. But on top of that, Imam Ibn al-Qayyim rahimahullah says, what is it that's going to prohibit a person from the effect of sin inside of them? It's the dhikr inside the salah. When your whole body is in a state of dhikr, 5 times a day, and you're remembering Allah subhanahu wa ta'ala, and as Ibn Abbas radiallahu ta'ala anhuma says, and beyond that, if a person is in a state of remembering Allah subhanahu wa ta'ala throughout the day, then they don't even have to wait to be pulled to a full immersion of dhikr 5 times a day. What greater way to protect yourself, to protect your eyes, to protect your ears, to protect your tongue, than being in a state of remembrance of Allah subhanahu wa ta'ala throughout the day? You can't guard yourself around the consistent signals of evil today unless you have a consistent spiritual habit of connection to Allah subhanahu wa ta'ala. It's the only way. The more extreme those signals get, the more committed you have to be to those things that Allah azza wa jal put right in front of you. So what am I saying, dear brothers and sisters? Not all salahs are equal. But if you've been treating your salah, if you've been treating your 5 daily prayers as just an obligation you need to hurry up and get through and move on from, take a step back and remind yourself that Allah Azza wa Jalla just gave you the greatest gift in these 5 prayers. Treat them right. Honor these 5 prayers. You know, subhanAllah, there's a hadith, and I'll end with this narration. It's a beautiful one, and it's similar to one that we hear around Ramadan. And it's also authentic. About 2 brothers. And it's narrated from Sa'd ibn Abi Waqqas radiallahu ta'ala anhu, whose son narrates it from him, that there were 2 brothers in the time of the Prophet sallallahu alayhi wa sallam. And one of them, halaka ahaduhuma qabla sahibihi bi-arba'ina layla. One of them died 40 days before the other. So just a little over a month before the other, one brother died before the other. And they were speaking in front of the Prophet sallallahu alaihi wasallam, and they were talking about the one who died first. One died 40 days before the other. So the Prophet sallallahu alaihi wasallam is listening to them praise the first one that passed away, and then he says, "Alam yakun al-akharu musliman?" Wasn't the second one a Muslim too? You're talking about the first one. Wasn't the second one a Muslim as well? And the Prophet ﷺ wants to make a point. They said, "Bala ya Rasulullah, wa kana la ba'sa bihi." They said, "Yes, O Messenger of Allah." And he was all right. Like, he was okay. La ba'sa bihi. He wasn't as great as the first one. And the Prophet ﷺ, in this particular narration, he says, "Wama yudrikum ma balagat bihi salatuhu." What do you know about what rank his prayer delivered him to? And the Prophet ﷺ repeated that the salah, the example of the salah is like a flowing river in front of your homes, 5 times a day that you could bathe in it. And the Prophet ﷺ says, فَإِنَّكُمْ لَا تَدْرُونَ مَا بَلَغَتْ بِهِ صَلَاتُهُ. You don't know what rank his salah took him to. You don't know how much that extra month of just the 5 daily prayers alone actually elevated his rank. You have no idea. And dear brothers and sisters, when you go to the graveyard and you're seeing

0: seeing these people that are under the ground, and you ask yourself what it is they would want if they could have one more chance. It might just be that Salatul Asr and that Maghrib you just do on the side, and you do it as a sense of burden, like I've got to get this out of the way. And for them, it would be more precious than an entire lifetime to just come back and to get one more Salatul Dhuhr, one more Jum'ah, one more Asr. That's the gift that Allah Azza wa Jal has with you right now. If they could say, give me one more chance, let me get one more Dhuhr in, one more Asr in. What are we doing with these precious prayers? And so it's worth it to immerse ourselves, to learn the words that we're saying, to add on the sunnah. وَلَا ذِكْرُ اللَّهِ أَكْبَرُ. Dhikr is driven by love. To add on the dhikr after the salah and beyond, to remember Allah subhanahu wa ta'ala between the two. إِنَّ الصَّلَاةَ تَنْهَى عَنِ الْفَحْشَاءِ وَالْمُنْكَرِ. May Allah subhanahu wa ta'ala prohibit us from the evil things that taint our souls, that darken our hearts, that don't allow us to perceive His greatness or the magnitude of the gifts that He's given to us anymore. May Allah subhanahu wa ta'ala connect us to Him in every way. May Allah azza wa jal purify our deeds so that they are fully pleasing to Him. Allahumma ameen. أَقُولُ قَوْلِ هَذَا وَاسْتَغْفِرُ اللَّهِ وَلَكُمْ وَلِسَاءَ الْمُسْلِمِينَ فَاسْتَغْفِرُوا.
1: Hey Ghulam.
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1: And how often do we actually get the opportunity to showcase, to highlight the achievements of young people from within the Muslim community? And we are talking about achievements at the highest level. And this morning we are talking about archery. Now, we know archery is encouraged in Islam. It is also a noble sunnah of Nabi Sallallahu Alaihi Wasallam. And it holds such a high and an honorable place in Islamic tradition. And this is the reason why the Sunnah of Nabi Sallallahu Alaihi Wasallam encourages us to actually practice on this vital skill. Because this is a skill that teaches us not only a strength, but also in terms of discipline. And this is what archery is all about. And this is the reason why we are talking to a young girl, alhamdulillah, so proud of her achievements at the age of 16. She is a world champion and she is joining us in studio this morning. And we certainly and truly, truly appreciate that she's taken time out. And when I was given this brief bio, or should I call it a more detailed bio, quite a few pages, and I was actually amazed at the achievements, but also in terms of what a young 16-year-old can achieve in South Africa. We're talking about none other than Maliha Cullen, competitive archer, instructor from the Home of Archery, joining us out of Roshni. Maliha, assalamu alaikum wa rahmatullahi wa barakatuh. Yes, don't be nervous. Confident, I'm sure you're as confident with that bow and arrow. And that confidence, inshallah, will show with our discussion this morning. Yes, no, wonderful that you're able to take your time out. And Maliha is a 16-year-old South African competitive archer. Before we get into detail, before we talk about achievements, before we get to about where you are at this point in time and where you hope to

0: get to eventually, inshallah. Just take us through, you know, growing up and how did this interest in archery came up?
1: So my brother, he actually was the one who wanted to do archery. He was very into it from very small, and we went to Home of Archery, and he was very insistent in doing it, and my parents said that if he's doing it, then, well, then I have to do it. So, yeah, that's how it really started.
0: Well, certainly, and I think you talk about your archery journey from 2021 and we're in 2026. So it started off at a very young age. I mean, if you're 16 now, it must have been around 10, 11 when you started.
1: Yeah. I was. It was a lot, very young. And at that time, I didn't even think, you know, it was going to be something so great and I'd achieve all these things. So, yeah, it was really nice.
0: Mm. And just generally, like I mentioned, is, you know, two things. From an Islamic point of view, it's encouraged. So, you know, obviously, it's a great sunnah from an Islamic point of view, but also in terms of the strength, in terms of the discipline. And I suppose a lot of that you must have seen over the years as your interest actually grew.
1: Yeah, there is definitely. Archery is such a... It's such a mind sport. To think about it, you need to have such a strong set of mindset to do archery, and it can really get to you, especially when you're not doing well. All those things. It's you have so much strength in your body, not only in your body but in your mind too.
0: Yeah. Yes, you know, you talk about it can really get to you. Take us through some of the challenges, and you know how it's helped you to grow in what you love, in archery, but also as a person.
1: So when I first started, obviously it wasn't my first thing. That's something that I really wanted to do. It was more my brother. He wanted to do it. So when I started, it was like, okay, this is just a little hobby. And then afterwards, I started competing, and I was winning a lot. I won't even lie, I was winning. And when I finally started to lose, it really hit me. I wasn't expecting to feel so much like I could have done better and all those things. So to win, it feels something, but then to lose, it's not a great feeling. Yeah.
0: Well, I think, you know, none of us obviously enjoy the feeling of losing, but also it also builds you as a human being. It builds your character and also inspires you to do better.
1: Yeah, no, it definitely does. I've lost so many, but I've won so many also, so I'm very grateful for that.
0: Yes. Just take us through, you know, what it takes to be a professional archer like yourself. You know, a daily routine, practice, those type of things. I mean, take us through some of that.
1: So I still go to school, you know, I still do madrasa, I have tuition, all those things. My usual practice is on a Saturday afternoon from like 2 to 4. So I train for 2 hours on a Saturday. But I usually do try and train every day. Now I'm trying to go into Olympic archery, so to eventually get into the Olympics, inshallah. So that means that I have to practice at least 3 times a week. And after school, after madrasa, I'm putting in the hours. Yeah. Mm.
0: How big is archery in South Africa?
1: It's quite big, actually. I at first, you know, lots of people think that it's quite a small sport and that not a lot of people do it. But when I started and I started doing all these competitions and stuff, I met a lot of people from a lot of different countries. And when I first did Worlds, in World Championships in Potchefstroom, there were so many countries, a lot of countries from all the different places. And I actually competed against a girl in Germany. Yeah.
0: Wow. And I see I'm looking at the medal that's on the table, and perhaps you could just hold it out in front of your camera over here as well, because this, you spoke of Potchefstroom, and this was the one where you won the world championship.
1: Yes. Yeah, I came out first in my category, junior female traditional recurve archery.
0: Okay. In fact, you know, just talking about achievements, and I'm just looking at this piece of paper in terms of your achievements, 2025 was a big year for you.
1: Yes.
0: And this is where you won the World Bow Hunter as a champion in 2024, but also in terms of some of the other achievements going back 2024, the national champion, I'm not too sure what the acronym SANIFA stands for, but also I see there, then going back 2022, 2023, 2024, junior female traditional recurve champion. I'm not too sure what recurve actually means, because you'll know all those technical details. Yeah. As well. And then, you know, provincial, national colors, there's just so much that you've achieved in a short space of time, and considering that you said your interest

0: was in 2021. And 5 years later, we talk about a world champion.
1: Yeah, no, it's crazy. Actually, now that you're asking, recurve, right? This is my bow. It's a long bow.
0: You can hold it up, yes, yes.
1: This
0: yes.
1: is a long bow.
0: Right.
1: This is what I originally started with, a recurve. So the recurve is, it's more bent. It's like a curved shape. I started with that. And to be honest with you, I wasn't very happy with it. I was like, no, I feel that I need to do a longbow. Longbow is mainly for men. But yeah, I thought that this was something for me. And this was my first bow. Her name is Zaytoon. I named her Zaytoon because she has olive wood in her.
0: Oh, wow.
1: Yes.
0: Okay. All right. Yeah, maybe you could just spend a minute or two just explaining, because I think, you know, for those of us who are not exposed to archery, for us, a bow is a bow and an arrow is an arrow. Yeah. And now that you're talking about a recurve and you're talking about Zaytoon, who's here with us in studio in particular as well, you know, it's just so much that one needs to know about, because I've also seen at the edge of the studio there on the ground as well, there's something that's basically like standing on a tripod as well. Just take us through, you know, some of the differences.
1: So this is traditional archery, right? This is what I first originally started with. For 5 years I've been doing traditional archery, but then recently I was introduced to this bow right at the back. It's called an Olympic recurve. It's what will help me, inshallah, take me to the Olympics. If you watch Olympics and you know that this is what they shoot, it has stabilizers, it has a whole bunch of sights, all those things, and you shoot at least 70 meters, 60 meters. With this bow, you shoot, with my long bow, I shoot around 55 to 60 meters. Yeah.
0: Wow. Okay, and what is the maximum in terms of meters that you...
1: With my longbow?
0: Yeah, well, I mean, what is the standard?
1: So the standard would be around 70 meters with my longbow, or maybe 60.
0: Right, right, right. Yeah, because, you know, I'm just looking at a whole list of equipment, breakdown, and, you know, a lot of these terms we don't even know. Talking about Nika risers, talking about stabilizers, bow stand, chest guards, all of that. So a lot actually goes into being a professional champion and a professional archer.
1: Yes. So with my, unfortunately, I couldn't really go into more professional than a world champion with my longbow. So that's why I had to switch over to Olympic recurve. There's so many things that I still have to learn with Olympic recurve. There's a lot of small gadgets and a lot of technical things. Even the smallest mistake can make a big difference.
0: No, absolutely. And I'm sure it's a highly competitive sport.
1: Yes, very, very competitive. And I am very competitive myself. Winning is very important to me.
0: Well, I'm sure. What we're going to do, Mariha, is we're going to put you on hold. We're going to go for a quick ad break. We'll come back and we'll continue the discussion.
1: Yes, inshallah.
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4: Well, we continue our in-studio discussion this morning, and I'm really fascinated by this discussion because if you are in studio with us, the studio actually resembles archery. In every way, we're talking about certificates. I've seen this gold medal. There's arrows here, the bows, and we've got the national champion with us right in studio at the age of 16. And really, Maliha, this is fascinating. And I'm just looking at all those certificates that you've got over a period of time. And perhaps you'd like to actually hold them up and just take us through some of the ones that really mean so much. I'm sure all of them mean a lot to you.
5: So when I first started, I didn't think that archery was a big thing, right? But there is so many organizations, there's different things that you can win. I am originally from Home of Archery. That's a branch in here in Omondi. There's many, many branches. I'm also a coach at Home of Archery Roshni. I teach a lot of youngsters and a lot of people. And it's honestly, it's one of those things I didn't think would be a passion for me. In my years of doing archery, I won a lot of these certificates. Starting with this one, this is simply just me completing my basics training. It's very, very small, but it is something that matters. You have to get a certain amount of scores so that you can advance to the next level, right? So, and then I have this one. This is my second year in training, advanced one. And then I have an advanced two. Right now I'm in advanced two. Inshallah, I'll move to advanced three soon. Advanced three is like shooting 60, 55 meters. Yeah.
4: Wow. Okay. That's brilliant. And also, I'm just looking at this bag here. And, you know, for us, sometimes an arrow is an arrow, but I'm sure there's a difference. And perhaps you'd like to just take us through, you know, the arrows.
5: Yeah. So this whole thing, it's called a quiver. It goes on the side, or there's back quivers, but this is usually just for Olympic archery, so that it doesn't get in the way. This is my Olympic arrows. It's very, very thin, and yeah, it's very light. Also, it helps to move the arrows a lot faster. Yeah.
4: Okay. No, that's absolutely brilliant. Well, yeah, let's just talk a bit about

0: about, I know you've now become an instructor as well, and a certified instructor.
1: Yes.
0: And at a young age, for someone like yourself, I'm not too sure how many young people actually have that achievement of

0: So they just needed, they needed a female coach so that I could teach all the females in the smallies. So yes, I started.
1: And is there huge interest in Roshni?
0: Yes, there is. There's a lot of people, maybe 50 something people. Yes, so we have at least 5 classes. They shoot for an hour and we teach them, yeah.
1: Oh, wow. That's brilliant. It's just good to see so many people that are interested. Let's talk about your future and your future goals. And obviously, the big one, obviously, is going to be the Olympics.
0: Yes. So right now I'm looking for sponsors. As you saw there, there's a lot of things that I need for this bow. This bow is very empty at the moment, so I do need a lot of things. That's the kind of bow that I need. So to get a sponsor would mean everything to me, because there's a lot of things that I need. The next year there is a African Championships, which is a qualification for Olympics in 2028, which I hope to take part in. It's in Egypt, and right now I don't have the funds for it, so that's why, yeah, I'm looking for sponsors.
1: Well, certainly, and I'm hoping that these sponsors actually come through, because really an initiative like this is definitely worth sponsoring, because I know it is pretty costly, in terms of everything that you speak about in this list, and right up to accommodation, travel fees, all of that. And I was just doing a quick calculation in my mind that just this list of equipment and expense breakdown alone, you're talking about 100,000.
0: Yeah, it's quite a lot. Archery is a very lovely sport, but it will break your account. It's very, very expensive.
1: I'm sure somebody will come along. I'm confident of that fact, Maria. And obviously, you're looking at a partnership.
0: Yes.
1: And you need someone to partner. And I'm sure there's a lot that you can offer anyone who sponsors you by way of advertising and partnering with you.
0: Yes, because I compete at an international level, right? To have a brand would mean everything, because they get a lot of recognition, especially when I win. So, yeah, getting a sponsor would mean a lot.
1: Yes, and I think this is the reason why we're also having this interview here at Salaam Media, and also to appeal to potential sponsors to actually reach out and to support you in this endeavor, because I know you want to get right to the top. And from a South African perspective, for someone like yourself to represent South Africa at the Olympic Games is going to be a cherry on the cake.
0: Yeah, it would mean a lot. Olympic archery is, it's so complicated, but it is really beautiful. It's very light. There's so many different things about Olympic archery that I still have to learn. I only recently been practicing a lot with my Olympic bow. There's quite a few things that I still need to learn, and hopefully when I come back, inshallah, I can explain a lot more about my Olympic bow.
1: Yes, when are the Olympics taking place, by the way?
0: 2028.
1: So yes. Basically we got 2 years away, so there's a lot that you need to do from now until then, obviously, to secure the sponsorships as well. But also there is just so much that you have to offer to the country. Yeah. As a whole, as a participant, as someone that is representing the country, and your personal growth as an athlete, and also in terms of where you are at this point in time, I'm sure you've got a huge support base, you've got a huge following on social media. So all of that obviously will assist sponsors, particularly in terms of branding, in terms of displaying their logos, and to promote their companies on your social media platforms.
0: Yeah, right now I am trying to get more followers on my social media, on my Instagram. Because when sponsors look at you, they do definitely look at your social media platform so that you can advertise for them and all those things. So if I could find a partner eventually one day, inshallah, then... Yeah.
1: Well, this is the appeal that we are making here today, right here on Salaam Media, and I'm making this appeal on behalf of you, Maliha, for people to actually come forward, because I know that there are people out there who are willing and who will definitely sponsor you. So please come forward. This is a once-in-a-lifetime opportunity to support someone who just has got so much potential to take us as

0: a country forward and to represent our country and to provide her with the tools that are required to compete at the highest level. And there is no higher level than the Olympic Games for you, Maliha. So I'm sure, inshallah, somebody listening today will come forward.
1: Hey, inshallah, I really hope so. They would help me so much. I feel that I have a lot of potential and I would definitely put in the work.
0: Well, you certainly have, and it's a proven fact. So certificate speaks for themselves, the medal speaks for itself, all of that, alhamdulillah, and it's, as I mentioned, at such a young age. But also, I think, I suppose there are a lot of people behind the scenes that have inspired you and your family, your parents, your brother you mentioned.
1: Yes, my brother is definitely one of the inspirations because I have started because of him. My parents have helped me so much. Competitions and everything, fees are not cheap. And yeah, they've put a lot of, they're very sure of me. I can see they're proud of me. And yeah, also my coaches, Mulana Hudaifa, he is the main instructor. He owns Home of Archery. Yeah, he's my main coach.
0: Okay, Mulana Hudaifa. Okay, yes. Mashallah. That's just so wonderful to hear as well. Maliha, I'm going to give you this opportunity. We've got about a minute or two as well to make that appeal out there, but also some final thoughts from your side.
1: Right now, because I'm looking for so many sponsors, it's very overwhelming. There's a lot of things that I feel that I have to still achieve. And it's quite scary knowing that if I do get a sponsor, there's going to be a lot of weight on me. But yeah, if I do get the sponsor, I will try my best.
0: Not if you get a sponsor,
1: when I get the sponsor.
0: let's be positive about it, Maliha, inshallah.
1: I'm sure
0: somebody is definitely going to come across,
1: yes,
0: inshallah, to sponsor you. But really, Maliha, I must say, an absolute pleasure that having you in studio with us, having this discussion, and really, it makes us just so proud. To have someone like you, in the world of archery that many of us are not even aware of, or that we know very little about, but to have somebody, come through so unique, we all focus sometimes on major sports and, what people have achieved, but we don't forget, that, again, right at the front, I mentioned this, that this is not only about a sport. It is something that is encouraged in Islam. And this is something that you're doing.
1: Yes, it is sunnah, and that is my intention every single day, that Ameen. It is a sunnah. And inshallah, I'll get as much reward as possible. And jazakallah for having me here. It was a really, really lovely to speak to you.
0: Alhamdulillah, inshallah, and I hope I made you comfortable.
1: Yes.
0: I know you were. There was a slight sign of nervousness in the beginning.
1: Yes,
0: but
1: I
0: alhamdulillah,
1: am.
0: I can see that confidence, alhamdulillah, and I'm sure very, very confident with a bow and an arrow in your hand, inshallah. And
1: yes,
0: we wish you just all the best. Our du'as are with you. Allah Ta'ala take you, to the highest levels of achievement, inshallah.
1: Ameen.
0: And more importantly, I think, for us as a nation to provide that support, both moral, financial, and in every way, whatever support we can towards your development and your achievement, inshallah.
1: Yes, inshallah.
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4: And as we take a look ahead at the weekend, we know that a number of events actually take place. And this one in particular caught my attention. And this is the one that is taking place in Benoni. Now, for how long have we come to terms, particularly when it comes to our organizations, our institutions, our masajids, and addressing contemporary issues, and particularly those that impact on us on a day-to-day basis. And we know that when we look at our institutions, it provides a whole host of services for the community, spiritually, our masajids for the purpose of salah, people looking at spiritual guidance. But also what is of late, and this is featuring very, very prominently, is looking at contemporary Islam, looking at political Islam, because events right across the entire world affect us, they impact us. And earlier on, even when we spoke to attorney Yusha Tayyip about the case of Ziyad Hurzuk, to see how this country has been influenced by foreign players, particularly interfering in our judicial system as well. But also we've seen so much take place over the years. We've seen what has happened in Palestine, the Gaza genocide. We've seen the attack on Iran, Russia, Ukraine, looking at the African continent. All of this put together does impact on us. And this is something that we need to be talking about. And this is the reason why we are looking at the alternative political voices this weekend at a contemporary conference that is taking place in Benoni at Masjid al-Muslimin. And joining us, none other than from Masjid al-Muslimin is Mufti Mas'ud Ibrahim. Mufti Saab, assalamu alaikum wa rahmatullahi wa barakatuh. Welcome and jazakallah khairan so much for your time.
5: Wa alaikum salam, brother Inayat. Jazakallah for hosting me and salamu alaikum to all your viewers across the globe.
4: Mufti Saab, as I mentioned, you know, this conference really caught my eye because this is something that we have a huge interest in. And as a Muslim ummah, you know, a contemporary Islam, political Islam, very much a part of Islam. And before we delve into the details and the speakers and some of the topics that will be discussed at the conference, just Maulana, just to provide a bit of a

0: background and an overview and the thinking behind hosting a conference of this nature?
1: Yes, Alhamdulillah, as you explained, that we are living in a global village, and whatever happens anywhere in the world affects us, whether it's directly or indirectly. And we felt, since our platform is very often visited by speakers from different backgrounds, and a lot of political topics are actually spoken about, we try our best to create an awareness from those attending our topics on the Jummah Salah on Friday and other events. And we thought about it, that since this is a platform that we want to use to create a consciousness and give the masses across the board to come and listen to what these, you can say, educated, skilled and trained scholars offer as an alternative political voice, so the masses can be well aware and understand what is really going on, to understand the world we are living in and how these political powers work out, whether it is against us, against our religion, against our ethics and morals principles. So inshallah, the aim is to create an awakening, a consciousness.
0: Yes, and that consciousness not only limited to a audience, a broader audience in terms of the community, but also for you as an organization, as an institution at Masjid al-Muslimin, because, you know, I know the place, I'm fully familiar with Masjid al-Muslimin, and also for the students as well, and particularly those who are studying and come hail from the African continent.
1: Yes, most certainly. And, we want to give them a fair chance and opportunity to be conscientized and to be well equipped when they go out from the institute. They're going to serve in various areas. We don't know in which parts of the world they serve, but they must be sensitive and acclimatized to what is happening around them and what's the political trends, so that they can relate to them and help the Ummah with the ability and knowledge they have to understand the situation. It's very important.
0: Yes, and I'm just looking at the screen ahead of me and just looking at, obviously, a lot of thought Mufti Saab has gone with regard to the topics, with regard to the agenda in question, but also in terms of the speakers, where you have people like Professor Ahmed Jazbai, Dr. Oscar van Heerden, Donovan Williams. These are now people that we've had regulars on Salam Media as well, so we are familiar with them, and also Shifu Muhammad Junaid Shafikar.
1: Yes, definitely. And I think it was Shifu Muhammad's last presentation at Masjid al-Muslimin that created a lot of questions. People were very keen to learn more and know more about it. And we said that the Jummah platform is very limited. We need to bring about a greater awakening. And an ideal thing would be at a time and place or date where more people can come about, more time, and have a variety of scholars to address these important topics. And that's why this was born. This first ever conference at Masjid al-Muslimin was born from his talk and taking it further.
0: Yes, Mufti Saab, I quite like and I concur with what you say in terms of the limitations as far as the Jummah platform is concerned, because that is about the only time of the week where khatibs and masajids and imams get to actually reach out to people, and from one Friday to the next. And again, like you mentioned, is there are limitations, and one cannot compress everything in the limited time that is normally offered for a Jummah lecture or a Jummah khutbah. And this is the reason why we are talking about an in-depth conference, and also at the same time giving people the opportunity to question, because this is, you know, we need to have an inquiring mind, and more often than not, we don't have that opportunity for people to question on matters that impact on us on a day-to-day basis.
1: Very true, Inayat. Exactly. I mean, you know, we look how much we are influenced by social media, by mainstream news, and yet these are voices that most of the time we don't even know the background. We hardly know much, and these things influence us. They influence our ideology. They influence the way we then, you know, reflect that in our actions. And a lot of times, if you've got the wrong end of things, or we are or we remain ignorant, it's very easy for those that want to control us and govern us in a particular way towards a particular direction to keep us there. We know the famous thing of divide and rule policy. We see its effects all over. So we're saying that, no, let's have these brothers come in person, meet them, listen to them, interact with them. And I'm sure it will create a great awakening. And, you know, it's so important. Sometimes we need to unlearn, relearn to be aware of things and how they change over time.
0: Yes. Mufti Saab, let's just talk about the speakers and the topics in particular. I know I've got the poster up there. We've got people like Professor Ahmad Jazbai who will be talking about the West Asia region, looking at Iran, the last bastion of hope, the current conflict, what the future would look like. You've got people like Dr. Oscar van Heerden, and he's an absolutely brilliant analyst as well. The Russia-Ukraine issue, mainstream media, we know what mainstream media is like, and also in terms of the credibility of mainstream media, people like Donovan Williams, who I've interacted with for a very, very long time as well, you know, particularly looking at Central and South America, looking at Venezuela, Cuba, all of these things, and then obviously Shifu Muhammad Junaid Shafikar, and this is obviously again looking at some of the countries like China, Russia, Iran, Africa, and the future. These are well thought of topics, and also in terms of the people and the speakers who will be presenting these topics.
1: Yes, definitely. And you know, this is kind of in line of what we are saying. We're saying we want to step a consciousness of people, and in line with Quranic teachings, to be well aware and have a good understanding of current issues, so that when we, you know, promote any ideology or when we're talking about things, whether it's in our family circles, as social interactions, we're talking with facts. You know, we're talking with understanding, and the Quran calls for reflection, contemplation. It calls about unity, and all these things have to be built on proper education for them to be lasting.
0: Well, certainly. And also, I think what is important for us to understand as Muslims is sometimes we actually seem to limit, you know, some of these discussions we're having only to Muslims and Muslim scholars. But having people like Dr. Oscar van Heerden, people like Donovan Williams, and as I mentioned, these are people that we have interacted with on media time and again, and experts in their own field. And there's a value add that they can bring to the type of discussion that we want to have.
1: Yes, and that's why this particular conference is open for all of us. I mean, men, women, bring families around, your friends, Muslim, non-Muslim. And inshallah, this will be a platform that we will use to continue in this line, inshallah. There will definitely also be a follow-up of this program. And hopefully, the attendees will appreciate and interact and get important knowledge from these experts or very experienced people in the field of these political issues they're going to discuss, inshallah.
0: Yes, Maulana Mufti Saab, and also I see it's taking place this coming Sunday and starting at 10 a.m. at Masjid al-Muslimin in Quail Avenue, Mackenzie Park, inshallah. And I see it's quite an intense program from 10 o'clock right until Zuhr Salah.
1: Yes, inshallah, and we will also have some lunch that will be set or sold at the venue, inshallah, after Zuhr. You know, it's a good day, good time to spend. I think well worth it. The brothers and sisters, attendees will appreciate this event, inshallah ta'ala.
0: Well, inshallah, jazakallah khairan so much for that, and also for taking time out this morning ahead of the event, Mufti Saab. Inshallah, we wish you all the best. We wish the organizing committee at Masjid al-Muslimin all the best as well, inshallah, and also the success of this conference. I believe that, you know, a lot of good can actually come out of this, a lot of value can be added, and like you mentioned, that this is open to everyone, Muslim, non-Muslim, male and female.
1: Yes, so see you people there on Sunday, inshallah, and jazakallah to Salam Media for taking this interview, and thanks for spreading the word, inshallah.
0: Inshallah, ameen. Assalamu alaikum wa rahmatullahi wa barakatuh.
1: Walaikum salam wa rahmatullahi wa barakatuh.
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0: It is the blessed day of Jum'ah once again. We have been blessed with enjoying the beauty, the benefits of this day of Jum'ah, this Mubarak day of Jum'ah, getting closer to Allah subhanahu wa ta'ala. And it is time for our Nasiha Jum'ah inspirations. It's all about our iman, it's about faith, it's about reflection, it's about a renewed purpose. And this morning, alhamdulillah, once again, we have the absolute pleasure, we have the honor of our respected, our honorable senior alim from Ladysmith, none other than Maulana Salim Karim. Maulana, assalamu alaikum wa rahmatullahi wa barakatuh. Welcome, jazakallah khairan, as always, Maulana, for your time. Maulana, assalamu alaikum. I think we are having a bit of a problem. We're going to try and get hold of Maulana once again. Maulana, assalamu alaikum.
7: Wa
0: alaikum salam. Maulana, we can hear you loud and clear. Jazakallah khairan so much as always for your time. Bismillahir Rahmanir Rahim. The platform is all yours.
7: Alhamdulillah, alhamdulillahi wahdahu, wa salatu wa salamu ala man la nabiyya ba'da, wa ala alihi wa ashabihi alladhina awfa'u ahda. الذين هم مفاتيح الرحمة ومصابيح الغرر. أعوذ بالله من الشيطان الرجيم. بسم الله الرحمن الرحيم. قال الله تعالى في القرآن المجيد.

0: 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So let's make a dua to Allah subhanahu wa ta'ala. Allahumma aghfir lana qabla al-maut. Allah forgive us before we pass on. Warhamna inda al-maut. Allah shower your mercy upon us at the time of death. Wa la tu'adhibna ba'd al-maut. Allah do not punish us after we pass on. Wa la tuhasibna yawm al-qiyamah. Allah don't hold us accountable on the day of qiyamah. Innaka ala kulli shay'in qadeer. Verily, you have power over everything. So alhamdulillah, esteemed listeners, Allah subhanahu wa ta'ala has blessed us with many, many favors. Wa innaka la'ala khuluqin azim. Somebody asked Hazrat Aisha radiallahu ta'ala anha, describe to me the personality of Rasulullah sallallahu alayhi wa sallam. And she said, haven't you read the Quran? You would have found it? He says, no. So she referred him to this ayat, wa innaka la'ala khuluqin azim. As Rasulullah's mission was twofold as well. Bu'istu mu'allima. Allah sent me as a teacher. Bu'istu li'utammima makarim al-akhlaq. Allah Ta'ala sent me to enhance the character and akhlaq of the ummah. 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Even non-Muslim scholars have acknowledged if there is a great personality, it's none other than Muhammadur Rasulullah. So how fortunate are you and me that Allah made us from the ummah of Nabi Kareem sallallahu alayhi wa sallam. So there's two things that we should do. 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So respected brothers, to express love for Nabi Kareem sallallahu alayhi wa sallam is part of our iman. Nabi Kareem sallallahu alayhi wa sallam said, Al-mar'u ma'a man ahab. Allah will resurrect you and me on the day of Qiyamah with whom so we kept company. So respected brothers, two things. Tashiya niyat. Every morning, wake up with a positive attitude. Ke Allah, grant me the tawfiq to abstain from all gunas and sins. And really, today is a day of Eid for those musallis who had read their five daily namazes with Ba Jama'at. For them is a day of rejoicing, a day of happiness, expressing gratitude to Allah subhanahu wa ta'ala. As another shair said, Ba khudar ho, be conscious of Allah all the time. Ba wafar ho, we made promises to Allah, we made promises to Nabi Kareem sallallahu alayhi wa sallam. So be conscious of Allah all the time. Ba khudar ho, ba wafar ho, be always faithful. Or ba hayarahu, and always have modesty. So alhamdulillah, respected brothers, we should read two rakat shukrana namaz every day of our life, thanking Allah for this bounty. Alhamdulillah, alladhi ja'alani min ummati Muhammadin sallallahu alayhi wa sallam. All praise is due to Allah subhanahu wa ta'ala, who's made me from the ummah of Nabi Kareem sallallahu alayhi wa sallam. So, respected brothers, first and foremost, every morning without fail, is correct our niyat and attitude. Apni aadat ko ibadat bana do. Our 24-hour life can be turned into ibadat. All you and I need to do is to make a niyat to Allah. Whatever I'm trying to accomplish, whether it's going to earn our rozi or what other activities, provided it is halal, permissible and jaiz, Allah Ta'ala will reward you for it. So, apni aadat ko ibadat bana do. Simple. So, you are in 24-hour ibadat because you're doing it for the pleasure of Allah subhanahu wa ta'ala. And remember, zindagi be-bandagi. If we are just going to go on with life like this, zindagi be-bandagi, a life where we do not worship Allah ta'ala, we're not obedient to Allah subhanahu wa ta'ala, in the akhirat, the end result will be disgrace. Zindagi be-bandagi, sharmindagi, that's the word. Sharmindagi, we will be disgraced in front of Allah Rabbul Alameen and Nabi Kareem sallallahu alayhi wa sallam. So respected brothers, may Allah subhanahu wa ta'ala grant you and me tawfiq. And number two, try and revive the sunnats of the Prophet sallallahu alayhi wa sallam. And one of the great sunnats of Rasulullah is to smile. See? To bring joy and happiness to your Muslim brother. Alhamdulillah, it's a great sunnah of the Prophet sallallahu alayhi wa sallam. One. Number two, revive the sunnah of the Prophet sallallahu alayhi salatu wa sallam. Read at least 1,000 durood upon the Prophet sallallahu alayhi wa sallam. And I had said to the listeners and Markaz Sahaba as well, to take a notebook, inshaAllah, and as we read durood upon the Prophet sallallahu alayhi wa sallam, let us write at least sallallahu alayhi wa sallam. You have a notebook, inshallah, the rest of your life, every day, write hadith of the Prophet sallallahu alayhi wa sallam. As long as that durood is written and stays in that kitab or book, Allah will give you the sawab of reciting durood and salam upon the Prophet sallallahu alayhi wa sallam till the day of Qiyamah. And if you want maximum reward for our durood, read this durood. Allahumma salli ala Muhammad afzala salawati. Allah will give you the ajr of 10,000 durood. Imagine if you read one tasbih. Allahumma salli ala Muhammad afzala salawati. So, Dostu Azizu, there's so much to say. But the greatest joy is that you follow the sunnah of Rasulullah sallallahu alayhi wa sallam. Allah is going to reward you with 100 shuhada sawab. It's a great thing. So, addibu awladakum, that's my final message. Addibu awladakum, discipline your children and teach them three things. Hubba nabiyikum, to love Nabi Kareem sallallahu alayhi wa sallam. Wa hubba ahli baytihi, to love the family of Rasulullah sallallahu alayhi wa sallam. And tilawatul Quran, and teach your children to read the Quran. To may Allah ta'ala grant us tawfiq that we read Surah Kahf. The abundant durood, abundant istighfar, give out charity, visit the Qabristan, the men folk, make dua for all the marhums, and sit in nafil etikaf between Asr and Maghrib, make dua to Allah because there is a slot in the day of Jummah. Whatever dua you make is accepted by Allah subhanahu wa ta'ala. May Allah give us tawfiq wa akhiru da'wana. Alhamdulillahi Rabbil Alameen.
1: Ameen, Ya Rabbil Alameen. Jazakallah khairan so much, Maulana, once again for the wonderful nasiha and the inspiration this morning on Jummah Inspirations here on Salaam Media. Allah Ta'ala accept your efforts. Allah reward your efforts, Maulana. And Allah Ta'ala grant us understanding and to practice upon what is being said, inshallah.
0: Allah reward you. Ameen.
1: Ameen. Assalamu alaikum wa rahmatullahi wa barakatuh.
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1: We're going straight now to be

0: joined by attorney Yushar Tayyab. Is this a case of selective justice? The question of Ziyad Hurzuk. Yushar, assalamu alaikum wa rahmatullahi wa barakatuh. Jumma Mubarak to you and welcome. Yes, Yusha, you know, once again, we're seeing another case that has come up, and we've seen the criminal prosecution of the 35-year-old Ziyad Hurzuk under anti-terrorism legislation. Now, once again, this raises a question with regard to South Africa, our justice system, and is it the case of double standards as far as South Africa's justice system is concerned?
1: Yeah, and I think your introduction is quite clear. They're prosecuting in terms of legislation adopted post-2001, literally copy and paste legislation from the USA and the UK. And in essence, certainly a double standard when we consider the number of Jewish South Africans we've reported for actively serving in the IDF on their own admission. So certainly, yes, a double standard. Again, I mean, but we're seeing it everywhere. We're seeing it from the ICJ, the double standard in the economic trade, and we're definitely seeing it in the Hurzuk matter, where he's being prosecuted for what we now know. In a request for further particulars to the criminal charge, we specifically, and at the time that Ziyad was arrested, we specifically searched for this organization to whom he allegedly gave money to, called Al-Sadaqa, and we were unable to find them on any terror list. We subsequently, in a request for further particulars to the state on the charge sheet, requested proof of the organization being listed on any US, UN, or other terror list, and they are unable to provide it. So at this stage, it's not even clear that he's given money to an alleged terror organization.
0: Yes, Yusha, and also I think just staying with that and just looking at South Africa and our prosecution, because we have learned that they've been relying on data and information, terrorist designations that are unilaterally dictated by the United States of America in this particular case.
1: Yes, and specifically, there's a Martin Ewe fellow who's referring to an affidavit, who's referring to a U.S. case in his affidavit in which he will testify when the trial commences in January next year, simply saying that Al-Sadaqa was a designated organization, but we know that the application to have them declared designated terrorists was never ever served on them. So the U.S. simply issues directives and declares organizations and or persons as terrorists and or banned without any due process.
0: Yes. Also, Yusha, I think what is concerning, or even extremely concerning, is how South Africa is actually entertaining these foreign frameworks, utilizing expert witnesses that are aligned with regard to the West, their counterterrorism doctrines and the like.
1: Yes, absolutely. But I mean, you know, the difficulty is considering the history we come from, and considering where the West stood in relation to the continuation of apartheid and the complete lack of support. The fact that we wanted to become part of the international community post 1994, all this legislation was adopted, and you'll recall at the time, when all this anti-terror legislation was being imposed, the Muslim Lawyers Association was making numerous efforts at objecting to the implementation of these laws. And so any attempt by any of us to try and influence this government, whether nationally, provincially, or locally, it doesn't work. I mean, they simply don't listen to us. The morality seems to have shifted on a large basis. primarily because of economic interest, and that seems to be the dictate throughout. The economic interest trumps everything. Because we want to be part of the international community, we simply adopt it. And it genuinely is, it genuinely is a copy and paste of the legislation adopted in the US, in the UK, and other Western countries post 2001.
0: Yes, and also, Yusha, you know, the

0: case of Ziad Hurzuk is just one, but we've seen it in the past in the case of the Tulsi twins as well, in terms of how aggressive this matter is being managed or taken and handled by our prosecution.
1: Yeah, and not only that, there's a brother from Port Elizabeth who's being prosecuted for an amount of approximately 8,000 rand, which he paid allegedly to the Tulsis, but it was a third-party payment. It wasn't a direct, it might have been a direct payment to the Tulsi account, but it was on the instruction of a third party. And because they were convicted in terms of the Poktetaro legislation, this poor brother is being persecuted for having paid eight thousand rand into their account. It's also ongoing. We understand that a deal may be being struck there, but I'm not completely afraid. But the point, quite simply, is that in order to appease the Western masters, and in order to get off this grey listing, the prosecution were forced into instituting prosecutions. We're off the grey list now, so maybe they'll reconsider it. But it's clearly prosecutions initiated at the behest of their Western masters.
0: Yes, but also I think, Yusha, this raises a question in terms of how well-informed local South Africa is in terms of terror legislation on its own, because it is clear from these cases, and you mentioned the case of the brother of Port Elizabeth, we're talking about 8,000 rand. We're talking in the case of Ziad Hurzuk, 11,500 rand, an organization that was openly operating for humanitarian relief. So, you know, the question again that raises is, you know, we obviously, our charity, our sadaqah, our zakah, we need to be a bit watchful, or, you know, where does this leave us as an ummah, particularly, you know, when it comes to charity, and we know how generous the Muslim ummah can be, individuals in particular.
1: Yeah, look, so the difficulty with the Poktetaro, the Protection of Constitutional Democracy and Terror-Related Act, really makes everything a crime. And it puts us now on super cautious notice as to where we distribute it, because we can be prosecuted for it. And I mean, ultimately, it confronts our right to be able to give the Qatar we're entitled to. And if it happens to be people in need, whether terror related or not by their definition, we can be prosecuted for it. So I think ultimately the aim is to get us one to stop. And if you look at all the allegations they make in the Poktetaro case, these Bitcoin transfers and the like, not only is the South African Muslim community charitable, the entire world Muslim community is charitable, and essentially they've tried to close all those loopholes so that what they allege to be terror organizations don't get any funding. Little do they realize that while funding is important, our relief is with Allah. So yes, that the idea, the extent of how we continue to practice upon our religion. And certainly this is one instance, because in the bail application, and please understand, when Ziad made the donation, it was part of his overall zakat, and we showed to the court at least 5 years of his zakat records, including this as a zakat payment, as a charity payment, and that in itself is being prosecuted. So we need to be on guard. You know, all this screaming hoo-ha about us taking the ICJ case is all part of the show, because you and I both know that these prosecutions continue, grey listing continues, Muslims to be persecuted continues, and the cold trade just goes on and on, and South African Jews who serve in the IDF without permission are left unprosecuted. So, you know, the double standard is there for all to see if you want to see it. And certainly we have documentation to prove it. So The real issue is that, I don't want to be a conspiracy theorist, but I mean, there are consequences to the ICJ case, and we've seen Western involvement in persecuting Muslims and foreigners at the same time in this country. So, the pattern appears to be clear. We've now been identified as a potentially Muslim stronghold, because that's why the ICJ case was brought. And so now we must be persecuted by the Western world, and South Africa subscribes to those beliefs and systems, and it's going to do whatever it has to do to promote those interests, as opposed to taking the moral decisions it should be taking.
0: Yes,
1: opposition to Pokhara. We said this in our opposition to the terrible, is that considering the history you come from, with apartheid having been declared terrorists yourself, you need to look at this subjectively and say we will not subscribe to it. We will support any people who are oppressed, any people upon whom zulum is being committed. We will support, and yet they chose not to on the US and UK standards of the definition of terrorism and support for terrorism, which is ridiculous.
0: Yes, Yusha, I'm going to put you on hold. I'm going to go for a quick ad break. We'll be back.
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0: Taking a look at the case of Ziyad Hurzoug and raising questions of selective justice with attorney Yusha Teb. Yusha, just to continue, and I think we've seen some reaction to this, and we've seen even organizations like the Media Review Network responding to what has happened with Ziyad Hurzoug. And they make a quite a telling point, talking about unilateral listings by individual nations, the United States, apartheid Israel, who hold no direct statutory authority over South Africa's jurisprudence. And talking again, or adding to this, the rule of law must be blind to foreign pressure and absolute in its equality. Just your comment on this reaction from MRN.
1: Yeah, look, I mean, it's spot on. I mean, MRN have always been spot on. It's spot on. I mean, the point, quite simply, is that the timing of this is unique, because the donation happens in 2017 and the prosecution starts in 2025. And we all know about the grey listing at the time, which is why it was activated. So they had to appease their Western masters and say, look, you have provided, because all this information came from the CIA in regard to its content. Similarly, in the Tulsi matter, the informant in that matter was also a U.S. spy, and part of the reason in the Tulsi matter that it became settled in the way that it did was because of a leaked document, intentionally or unintentionally, saying that they could not compromise the identity of the informant, who was a CIA operative, and therefore he would not be called to testify in a South African court. So we know that there's extensive Western and other involvement in these matters. Just on the dates itself, I mean, just the ridiculousness of this, and it came out quite clearly in the bail application, that the transfer by Ziyad Hurzoug was effected in the November of 2017, and Al Sadaka only began advertising on social media in February 2018. So it was all manufactured. And in fact, in the bail application, they even tried to alter a document to show that the advertisement actually emanated prior to November 2017. This is the devious manner in which the prosecuting authority and the police are working in cahoots. And in fact, when we had the pre-trial conference, the level of arrogance of the seniors in the NPA was shocking. They refused to talk about anything. They refused to divulge anything. They refused to, at that point,
9: concede that Al-Sadaqah was a listed organization. And because we did it in a request for further particulars and they were forced to answer these questions because these are court documents, it then came out. And when we challenged it, they've now shifted their entire focus. They're still prosecuting the 11,500, but as a result of the search and seizure of his electronic devices, and in terms of Pogdatara,

they're now charging him with what is called self-radicalization. And amongst that is the fact that he has a number of videos which are easily accessible on any conceivable device of Sheikh Anwar Oldaki, rahimullah. And they're talking about that being self-radicalization in terms of Pogdatara. So, you know, there's extensive case law

0: Because certainly the experts, Bertha and Yui, talk about extremist Islam. And I don't know what that is. Islam is Islam. We are commanded to do various things. And we have to establish the law of Allah wherever we can. We must. And they look like they want to criminalize the religion. So let's see how the trial goes, because certainly that's going to be the evidence. It's certainly contained in the dockets. But it's definitely a concerted campaign to victimize Islam.
1: Yes, Yusha, Jazakallah khairan so much for that. And obviously, we will follow developments, but we do appreciate you taking time out. But once again, just highlighting some of these red flags that are, cropping up from time to time. And here we have another clear case of a red flag where we as Muslims need to be on guard, particularly now in the case of Ziyad Hurzu. But we certainly will follow developments. But for now, have yourself a great Jummah as well, Yusha, and Jazakallah for your time. Assalamu alaikum wa rahmatullahi wa barakatuh.
0: Paragraphic.
2: Yeah.

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8: And we've got an in-studio guest this morning, one of the main organizers from the company, Kessem's Auto. And we're talking about an event, a motor expo for a cause in La Neja. And it's just amazing.

0: amazing, you know, how we can utilize some of these events for a particular cause, but more importantly, for the sake of humanity, for the sake of people. And to many of us at face value, it may look just as a motor expo, but there are deeper underlying issues. And more importantly, when one looks at the reasoning and the purpose behind an expo of this nature, it will actually blow your mind. We join in studio by none other than Hussein Qasim. Hussein, assalamu alaikum wa rahmatullahi wa barakatuh. Jumma Mubarak to you.
1: Wa alaikum salam wa rahmatullahi wa barakatuh. And jazakallah for having me here.
0: Yes.
1: And assalamu alaikum to all the listeners out there. We are so excited to be here, part of Salam Media as our partner. So we are very grateful and we appreciate you.
0: Well, jazakallah khairan so much. And I see this is for the cause of humanity. And Salam Media, you know, with humanitarian journalism. So alhamdulillah, it gives us great honor to be partnering with you. But I think more importantly, Hussein, let us just talk about, you know, this cause. Because the expo obviously is a major draw card. We know how many young people just love being at these expos, you know, being looking at beautiful vehicles, motor vehicles, and they get fascinated by this, but the cause is always bigger than the event.
1: Yes, that's definitely. So I sit on the board on Beitun Noor Center down in Lanesia Extension 5. And just to brief you quickly, the expo was a decision taken by a few of us. And obviously, we looked at how to raise funds quickly. And because it's a motor vehicle, we're raising funds for the underprivileged kids. We want to upgrade the bus or the mini combi. And, you know, the price of vehicles today, I mean, an entry-level vehicle is about 300,000. A combi is 700,000. So I said, you know, motor vehicle related, I'm in a motor game. Let's do something with the motor. And obviously, trying to get the youngsters together. Because, you know, we meet up at filling stations, we meet up at different spots, but we can do it with the community. So I said, you know, community, car culture for charity. That's what it's all about.
0: Well, certainly. And also, I think what I like is, you know, how innovative this concept actually is, because we know that if you are raising funds, you are raising money for a cause. Sometimes it becomes difficult to knock on people's doors. And what better way than hosting an event where you could get everybody in, you could draw people in?
1: Yeah, that's the way. So our center's motto is we like to give back. When a community gives us, we want to give back. So here we have all businessmen in the motor industry coming, they're exposing their business. And what we're giving them is exposure back. So whatever they've given us for the stain goes towards that good cause. So already it's a blessing to them. And secondly, inshallah, like we say, you get tenfold in return. So inshallah, they will get all that feed coming through and they'll pick up clientele, and inshallah, they will prosper.
0: Well, let's just take a step back and just look at the purpose. Let's talk about the transporting of the children. What are we talking about? Who are we talking about?
1: So we reside, like I said, in the premises in Extension 5. And we have a lot of underprivileged kids that come to our madrasa from Extension 13, 11, 10. So what we do is we actually go out and pick them up. And, you know, we have these old Chinese combis because affordability, you know. And we needed to upgrade them. And, you know, I feel that if a child goes with pride to a Islamic institute to get knowledge, he must be, you know, on that mode. You know, you when you're in a happy zone, you give off a positive energy. But if you go in that sad zone, this combi I'm going in, I feel embarrassed. The guys are watching me jumping in. Immaterial if the child can't afford it. But the community can make it possible to give a child some pride to get that education with, you know, with dignity. That's what it's all about for me.
0: Yes. You know, Hussein, I can actually identify was what you're saying and what these young children would go through traveling a good few kilometers, you know, just to get a madrasa education. And I recall one of the poor areas in the Boksburg area. And this is where I used to see these children walk 5 to 6 kilometers every single day in summer, winter, cold, rain, whatever it was, storming in storms. And they used to walk to madrasa just to get an Islamic education. And an initiative of this sort support obviously will go a long way, you know, in not only, you know, making life easier for them, but the dignity with which they are obviously being transported to just to get an Islamic education.
1: That's correct, 100%. And that's what we're believing.

0: That's why I'm here. It's all about humanity. Those kids are our future. And inshallah, if we give them a good education, we'll have a good future community. That's what it's all about.
1: Right. Hussein, take us through the event itself. I know it's over 2 days.
0: Yeah,
1: what can we expect?
0: Alhamdulillah, we have a lot of guys that are out there. We have a lot of... let me just start with the vendors. You know, the exhibitors are obviously businessmen. But the vendors that are coming through there are those small people that's trying to make a living. You got a guy that's selling a few toys, and he hasn't got exposure. And we said, come on, we'll give you exposure. You know, we've got people that homemade industry. You know, it's a car expo. We have, alhamdulillah, 40 somewhat motor vehicle sections of stands where we have a variety of specialities, from fabrication to hydro coating to tires to mags, to the spare guys. You know, I don't want to name too many guys down there because I'll omit some people and they wouldn't be happy that I haven't said or took their name on air. So my main emphasis for now is those small vendors that are coming there. I want you guys to support them. You know, whatever you buy from them, remember the cause is bigger. That small toy or that biscuit or electrical guy selling small electrical items, whatever it may be, you know. There'll be a guy selling stuff for car-related, skippers, tops, guys printing mugs. So all those guys there are looking to make a living. You know, unfortunately, we have an economical struggle and people are out of jobs. So people are popping up. You guys are popping up. Gents, this is not easy. You know, coming out there, putting up your stand, getting all the stuff there. Some people don't have vehicles. They got to hire somebody to bring them there. So behind the scenes, it's a much more than what you see when you get there. So when you pass there, that 20-50 rand may not be much for you. But believe me, every 20-50 rand for that gentleman, put a smile on his face. He goes home and he feeds his kids. And that's what it's all about for me, is to empower those people. So we want you guys to come out there smiling. The atmosphere will be good because it's a non-alcoholic atmosphere. It's quite Islamically based. 2MX, we can't control the outsiders. So bear with us. Come there with a good vibe, just supporting the structure. And the beauty part of everything on this event, before I even get off, is the entrance fee. The entrance fee is a donation, a 20 rand minimum donation. So we got some high caliber racing cars going to be there. The world's fastest BMW will be there. Right. So to see somebody like him, you pay nothing under 300 to 500 to enter a race event or any event. Here we bring him to Lens at the 20 rand from the guy from wherever area he can't afford, but he follows this guy on Instagram, or he follows this guy because he's a BM lover. You know, we all love cars we can't afford. But you could come out there and meet the guy in person, take a picture with him. And there's so many other guys. We have a lady, the fastest lady in Africa. She'll be there, young, talented, and she's Muslim. So alhamdulillah, you guys can actually chat with her. And we'll be interacting all with these people on stage. So we want you guys to interact with us. Come and sit down, listen to it. All the youngsters out there, today the girls love cars. Forget the youngsters. I mean, my nieces tell me, Hussein, when you got a nice car, take me for a drive. So you could see that it's the modern times we're living in. I know there's a lot of contradiction, but I'd rather have them in such an event in a good environment, when a community is together. And, you know, you'll see elderly, you'll see young, you'll see all types. It's not just going to be only the race culture or the car culture. It's community together for car culture. And we're doing the best thing we can ever do is charity. So community can work with charity.
1: Well, absolutely. In fact, I'm actually quite fascinated by what you've just described and by what you've said as well. And also the fact that you are reaching out to a broader audience and a broader community in supporting this event. And we know when it comes to humanitarian causes, people's hearts are big. They dig deep in their pockets. And looking at all the purposes, I mean, providing transport for underprivileged children going to madrasa is one thing. The other thing is supporting small home enterprise businesses, people that are trying to make a living. And then on the other side as well, appealing to young people to come in a safe environment, and again, free from

0: you know, any other, what would I say, corruptive influences as well. And it's just overall a fun day and a win-win situation for everyone, including the organizers like yourself.
1: Most definitely. And I must thank all the guys that were behind me. It wasn't a one-man event. There's a lot of people behind me, family, my friends, the board members. It's so many people to mention. But there was a lot of effort behind the scenes. And when you come there with intention, just come with intention to have a good time, firstly, a positive vibe, and just for the cause. That's all. We don't, and okay, we'll accept the criticism. And remember, we're not in, how can I say, we don't do coordinating of events. Remember, we are a welfare center. Guys on the board are all different, all sorts. So businessmen, workers, we are a very big board, but all mix. So we're putting something together without having any knowledge, but the backing of all those businessmen and those people that supported the structure. And we thank them for coming on board, because when we sold them, we told them the idea that, look here, when you come on board, I mean, first of all, when we started off, it was very difficult, because if I come to a person and says, you know, take a stroll here. But, oh, what show is this? What's this? And the beauty part is when I got some big names in and everybody just started clinging. But it's Allah's work, you know. He guided us, and we pray that we have a good weekend. It was postponed. Obviously, the event was supposed to be earlier. But Allah is the best of planners. We got better weather. I think so the older people can come and enjoy, come and sit down. We have seating place. It's quite well structured, I think. And the yard is quite big. I just don't know what the crowd's going to be like. But if you have a heavy crowd, people, please just have sabr. You know, we don't know what we're expecting. I mean, the views was like skyrocketed. But like you said, it's community for humanity, and that's what we're doing today. You're sitting here and talking about it and hoping people come and support the structure.
0: Yes, and just finally, Hussein, where exactly is this event taking place?
1: Okay, so this is in Lanesia at the Beitou Noor Center in Extension 5, Turquoise Road.
0: Okay. And obviously parking, all of that is, yeah, should be okay.
1: So we have parking facilities available. And it's secured. We have a security company on board, and they'll charge you a 10 rand to park your car securely. Okay. So you don't have to park in the street. Please don't park in the streets and that. Just come in there. There's parking provided. It's 10 rand. And, you know, you got your car is quite secure, you know, and it'll be so easy for you to go and park. You feel that sense of comfort, and you can come and enjoy with us.
0: Well, I suppose you're saying all the logistical preparations are all in place as well. It's just now a case of putting the finishing touches, and it's all systems go.
1: I don't know if most event organizations and that, but, you know, you always have hiccups. You have a twist and a turn and at last minute issues. We do have a few, but like most people know, and it's following this event, it's the cause that counts. Even if something doesn't work out 100%, it's the main thing behind the scenes is what you're coming there for, your intention. You know, that's more important.
0: No, absolutely, absolutely. Hussein, I must say Jazakallah khairan so much to you for taking time out and obviously for joining us right here in studio at Salaam Media. It's always wonderful to see, you know, our partners and our guests coming and sharing, you know, their thoughts and having these discussions in studio with us. So we do appreciate you taking time out. Also, have a wonderful Jummah as well. And inshallah, wishing you, the organizers and everyone else, the best, inshallah. Allah Ta'ala accept your efforts. Allah reward your efforts.
1: Amen to that dua. And we thank Salaam Media for accepting us here, giving us a bit of exposure as well. We do appreciate you. Allah reward you guys. You guys do beautiful work. And Allah grow you guys from strength to strength. And guys, keep on listening to the station and supporting the station as well, because this is where you'll get information about humanitarian. So, yeah, we are part of you guys. I know you don't hear from a lot of people, but remember, a lot of people are listening in.
0: Ameen, ameen. Jazakallah. It does provide us encouragement, and Allah Ta'ala accept from all of us, inshallah. Ameen. Assalamu alaikum wa rahmatullahi wa barakatuh.
1: Wa alaikum salam wa rahmatullahi wa barakatuh. And Jummah Mubarak to everyone.
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5: 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It's a new era. 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
6: We'll be turning our attention now to a developing story right now. I think it's the biggest in the world. Nepal, they're facing a devastating humanitarian crisis after catastrophic flash floods and landslides struck the country's border with Tibet. There's at least four South Africans who are among hundreds of tourists and other people still missing. And the death toll from what we've gathered not so long ago is above 60 at this current moment. Rescue teams are battling destroyed roads, bridges, and difficult terrain, with the full scale of the disaster still emerging. South African humanitarian organizations are also preparing to help. Gift of the Givers has placed search and rescue teams on the ground, and our good friends at Al Imdad Foundation, they are also working with their grant partners in Nepal to try and assist where they can. And we'll be getting a sense on the situation on the ground. How difficult is it for the search for survivors, and what kind of assistance is actually being required by affected communities? And joining us from Nepal's Mufti Farooq, a ground partner of the Al Imdad Foundation. Mufti, jazakallah so much for joining us. Really appreciate you giving us your time. Assalamu alaikum.
7: Wa alaikum assalam wa rahmatullahi wa barakatuh.
6: I want to jump right into it. We're seeing very, very devastating visuals and images coming out of Nepal. Can you give us a sense of what the situation on the ground actually looks like? What are you seeing and what are you hearing from those that are affected?
7: Well, brother, actually in Nepal yesterday, it was a very bad condition started and a very bad situation. Actually, most of the things in the news, the people seeing it from YouTube and from the other way. But our one brother is there in the ground. We far from there, where we live in Nepal, in the about 350 kilometers away from there. There's my one brother. He runs his madrasa there, and when I spoke to him, he said the very, very bad condition there. And actually, the whole area where he was living, it washed away, nothing left. A lot of people is washed away. And not only one village, there's many villages. We can say like more than 40, 50 villages. There's a people living, some villages 30, 40, some villages 100 people. So nothing left. And there's one market. It's called the Tirshuli Bazaar. That market is the nearby the Tibetan Chinese border. And the most of the goods comes from there. Today, when I spoke to them, they say they, you know, the, about 500, the big trucks, those bring the goods from the China and that side. So that whole 500 trucks and, that is missing. And not only that, there's other, the houses, that there's, the cars, there's the people, completely washed away. And if you're going to see the photos and before just before yesterday, it was so much alive and green, everything. After the floods, everything washed away, nothing left. Nothing left.
6: Sure.
7: So the condition is very bad. When I spoke to them, they said about 300 cases, the death body is finding in the 300 cases in the river. And unfortunately to say, you know, the how we know the, like when the fish die in the river or in the water, the death body is just laying like that, you know, very, very sad and very, very painful condition and situation. Yes.
6: We know of at least 4 South Africans that are among those that are unaccounted for. I think there's also around 160 others that are also missing. How difficult is it to do a search and rescue mission when conditions are like that? Are rescue teams, you know, able to reach some of these affected areas? Because you mentioned that roads and bridges have been destroyed.
7: Yes, well, there's the road is completely destroyed, you know, and the place, it's called Nuwakot. Nuwakot, only we can reach till there. After that, the people can reach there. After that, there's no way to go there. Of course, the rescue team with the helicopter and all that, from the government, they brought them there, and they have they are doing the good effort, and they are doing very good job, and they're trying to take out the death body. Yes, not only 120, they said, according to other people, they said about 400 people from the overseas, more than 400 people, they in that area. So still, lot of people not in contact. It looks like they are missing. And the government and the rescue team, they can't tell us the how much is the total, you know, the people you know, the passed away in that. Yeah.
6: You know, for those that have had their houses destroyed and their properties, you know, also destroyed.

0: point, what's the most urgent need right now? Well, what do people want? Is it, you know, food, medical assistance, shelter? And how are you guys assisting as Alimdad Foundation?
1: Yes, well, I spoke to Alimdad Foundation regarding this. May Allah reward them. They are always on the field if any problem comes. Even the 2015, when the major earthquake took place in Nepal, it was a 7.6 in a scale. And at that time, also the Alimdad team came and they really, their support to the people. And God bless them, and God, may Allah bless the donors as well. They are doing and they are supporting the Alimdad Foundation and other organization, whatever they can. And at the moment, they need the food, shelter, and the medication, and a lot of other things, you know, the, they are very needy. We're very needy, even those people. And let me tell you that there's some Muslim area also, the one village Muslim, the completely washed away. Very few family left and the others all gone. There's one, our madrasa, our people madrasa, that is also completely washed away. One masjid also is the affected. Then the other people, the lot of houses, a lot of things is completely washed away. Yes.
0: And the government in Nepal, are they you know, able? Are they well resourced to be dealing with this catastrophe, or they're going to be needing as much help as possible from organizations like Alimdad and others from across the world?
1: Of course, they are looking for that. They announce even that anyhow the people can. And the organization from the overseas and from the local people can help to the people, to the disaster, to the needy people, because the that's everywhere. We can't give you the situation is the very painful. So definitely the, we need the people can help the helpers and help the people of Nepal, please, in this bad condition.
0: No, Mufti Farooq, jazakallah so much for giving us your time and for shedding light on this very interesting and I think concerning development that we'll be keeping an eye on. Hope to chat again soon. Assalamu alaikum.
1: Wa alaikum salam wa rahmatullah wa barakatuh. Jazakumullah. Shukran to you.
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1: Jazakallah.
2: And you are a wonderful host anyway, so we all know you.
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0: जी वेलकम बैक करते हैं आपको मिड मॉर्निंग टॉक विद मरियम हाशमी लाइव फ्रॉम जहान

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4: Gee, welcome back, program. A good mid-morning talk with Maryam Hashmi, live from Johannesburg. 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Ji haan, aapko khush aamadeed kehte hain. Aur hamare saath hamari fourth guest maujood hain, jinke baare mein main aapko batana chahu. That guest is very important and very close to my heart because she is my colleague. And unka experience bahut zyada hai. Aur Pakistan ke different channels pe unhone kaam kiya, broadcast journalist hain. Aur unka journalism style jo hai, wo hame bahut pasand hai. 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
3: 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Roads will be fixed, refuse will be removed, and personal safety in your homes, streets, parks, and pathways to the local shops and shopping malls will be our top priority. Al Jama'a aim to regularize shack dwellers by giving them land tenure, regularize water and electricity supply by making it a reliable source. Vote for good governance, accelerated service delivery, excellence, and the best of breed of councillors, mayors, and mayoral committee members. That is the Al Jama'a effect. South Africa's alternative political party, the Al Jama'a effect.
2: That was a paid political advertisement by the Al Jama'a political party.
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0: जी वेलकम करते हैं आपको मिड मॉर्निंग टॉक विद मरियम हाशमी फ्रॉम जोहान्सबर्ग सलाम मीडिया, और उम्मीद है आपको आज का प्रोग्राम अच्छा लग रहा होगा। हमारे साथ मौजूद है नीलम असलम लंदन से, और उनसे हम बड़ी 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
4: जी वेलकम बैक प्रोग्राम मिड मॉर्निंग टॉक विद मरियम हाशमी. हमारे साथ मौजूद हैं सना उस्मान, और सना उस्मान हमें बता रही हैं कि माशाल्लाह उनका जो बिजनेस है वो माशाल्लाह उन्होंने किस तरह से बिल्ड अप 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
4: 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Humanitarian journalism. Breaking stereotypes, moving boundaries, joining hands. 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
5: जी वेलकम बैक करते हैं आपको जोहान्सबर्ग से मिड मॉर्निंग टॉक विद मरियम हाशमी प्रोग्राम में और प्रोग्राम में माशाल्लाह बड़े एक्सक्लूसिव गेस्ट जो हैं वो आज आ रहे हैं ऑल ओवर द वर्ल्ड और अब आपको अपने एक 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

In South Africa, countless numbers of sick patients leave their homes at the crack of dawn to join long queues at clinics and public hospitals, many of them suffering pangs of hunger in addition to the symptoms of disease. The Al Imdad Foundation's Slice for Life teams deliver sandwiches to these patients at more than 40 hospitals and clinics across the country. Help us to keep on relieving hunger.

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1: 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Women have so much strength and power to achieve what they want.
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1: 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our youth, more youth centers, more opportunities for the youth, getting youth off the streets, right, and getting them to do things more practically. 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
3: Kya baat.
4: That was his dream. And alhamdulillah, Pakistan ki 75th birthday pe humne ye khwab pura kiya, jahan 12,000 Pakistanis came to celebrate Pakistan's 75th birthday.
3: Mashallah.
4: At Wembley Arena. So in our 16 years, that's been our biggest

0: biggest achievement.
1: It looks like
0: to actually celebrate in Pakistan's 75th birthday, which is an iconic birthday, at the iconic Wembley Arena with Pakistan's flag on the stage. That was our biggest achievement.
1: That's amazing, man. That's really amazing. बहुत जबरदस्त. और देखिए, आपसे जब हम जुड़ते हैं, इस तरह के लोग जो इस तरह की चीजें कर रहे हैं पाकिस्तान के लिए, तो ये रिकॉग्निशन मेरा ख्याल है आपको भी मिलनी चाहिए. और ये बड़ी छोटी 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
0: 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So we recognize people within the media industry. Unko recognize karte hain, unki achievements ko recognize karte hain, unki journey ko recognize karte hain. 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Jo restaurant industry hai, hum ek award ceremony organize karte hain. It's called Asian Food and Restaurant Awards. And alhamdulillah se 11 saal ho gaya is award ceremony ko. This is our 11th year, and the next one is happening on the 7th of December. So we recognize jo restaurateurs hai, wholesalers, cash and carries, caterers, venues, food brands. 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And ye bhi central London mein hota hai. 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Eid aane wali hoti hai, logon ne roze rakhe hote hain,
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1: excitement hoti hai. जी, एक्साइटमेंट होती है, बिल्कुल सही. नहीं मरिया, और जैसे कि आपने कितनी खूबसूरत बात किया कि ये बड़ा एक मैसेज है कि आपने हर एरिया को कवर किया है, कि उसमें आपने किसी को लेफ्ट आउट 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

the house, yeah, no tears will be shed. 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
1: 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Once again, assalamu alaikum wa rahmatullahi wa barakatuh to the listeners of Channel Islam, to the listeners from different parts of the globe, mothers, sisters, brothers in Islam, respected ulama. All praises are due to Allah subhanahu wa ta'ala. Allah subhanahu wa ta'ala, who through His infinite mercy, compassion, kindness, grandeur, magnificence has created us in the Ummah of Rasulullah sallallahu alaihi wasallam, and has bestowed us with this beautiful month of Rajab, and thereafter inshallah Sha'ban, and inshallah if Allah permits us, and our dua is with each and every one of us, witness the beautiful month of Ramadan. However, my topic for today is the month of Rajab, the benefits of this month of Rajab leading into Sha'ban and inshallah eventually into Ramadan, preparation in this month of Rajab, and also removal of some misunderstandings that people have regarding this month of Rajab. Respected listeners, many misunderstandings are current among the people, amongst the masses, regarding the month of Rajab. It is necessary that we understand the true facts about this. The practice of Rasulullah sallallahu alaihi wasallam on sighting the moon of Rajab. What is proved about this one, respected listeners, on the basis of authentic ahadith from Nabi sallallahu alaihi wasallam, and a narration by Hazrat Anas radiallahu anhu, is that Nabi sallallahu 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Allahumma barik lana, O Allah, grant us blessings in the month of Rajab wa Sha'ban, and grant us blessings in the month of Sha'ban, wa balighna Ramadan, and make us reach the month, the auspicious month of Ramadan. In other words, respected listeners, extend the days of our life that we may overtake the month of Ramadan during our lifetime. Thus the believers anxiously waited for the arrival of the sacred month of Ramadan. This dua is proved from Nabi sallallahu alaihi wasallam on the basis of an authentic hadith. So it is an act of sunnah. And if anyone as yet did not recite this dua in the beginning, when the moon of Rajab was sighted, he should do so now. And I will repeat it. Allahumma barik lana fi Rajab wa Sha'ban wa balighna Ramadan. O Allah, bless us in the month of Rajab and Sha'ban, and let us witness the month of Ramadan. Respected listeners, we have to understand that there is no place in the Sharia for the many customs that have become vogue and manifest among people during this month.

When it comes to the virtues of the night of Miraj, no proof is available for the virtues of the night of Miraj. It has been widely circulated about the night of the 27th of Rajab that it is the night of Miraj, which should be passed like the night of power. That is the night of Rajab, we should pass it just like the night of Qadr is so important, we should pass the night of Rajab. Unfortunately, people believe that the virtues of the night of Miraj are more or less like those of the night of power. I've also seen a board with a writing thereupon mentioning that the night of Miraj is more virtuous than the night of Qadr, Laylatul Qadr, the night of power, which is more virtuous than 1,000 months. For this night, people have invented certain forms of prayer, that is the night of Miraj, to be offered with specific recitations and styles. And because this is a global station, it goes to many countries, we are talking of people from different parts of the globe that unfortunately engage in such activities. It should be well understood, respected listeners, that all these customs on the night of Miraj are baseless practices having no place in the Islamic Sharia. There is a difference of opinion, however, about the exact date of the night of Miraj. There is a difference of opinion. First of all, respected listeners, it is not certain that the 27th of Rajab is the night in which Rasulullah sallallahu alaihi wasallam performed the Miraj, or we can say the celestial ascension from Makkatul Muqarrama to Baytul Muqaddas, and from Baytul Muqaddas to the seven heavens and beyond. There are various narrations on this point. According to some of these, Nabi sallallahu alayhi wa sallam performed Miraj in the month of Rabiul Awwal. And according to some scholars, in the month of Rajab is when the Miraj took place. Difference of opinion. Still, some other narrations mention other months, respected listeners. So there is no certainty about the exact date of the night of Miraj. Why was the date of Miraj not preserved? You may think for yourself that if the night of Miraj had been a special night, with special laws, with special ibadat, with special injunctions about it, like the night of Laylatul Qadr, the month and date of its occurrence must have been preserved. As this was not done, it is not right to specify with any certainty the 27th of Rajab as the night of Miraj. However, respected listeners, it was a splendid night. Most certainly, Miraj took place, but there is a difference of opinion, understand very well, with regards to when it took place. It definitely did take place, and it was a splendid event in the Muslim calendar, as well as it was a splendid night. Whatever the date of its occurrence, it cannot be denied that it was a splendid and wonderful night in which Allah Jalla Jalaluhu, Almighty Allah Subhanahu Wa Ta'ala, conferred on Nabi Sallallahu Alaihi Wasallam, Tajdari Medina, the unique honor of inviting Rasulullah Sallallahu Alaihi Wasallam to his elevated court. Indeed, very splendid and marvelous was it night about whose magnificence no Muslim can feel the slightest doubts. The night of

Miraj, respected listeners, occurred 18 times during Rasulullah sallallahu alaihi wasallam's life. The event of Miraj took place in the fifth year of his prophethood, meaning when Nabi sallallahu alaihi wasallam received prophethood, Nabi sallallahu alaihi wasallam was at the age of 40. And Miraj took place in the fifth year of his prophethood, which meant that it took place in the 45th, when Nabi sallallahu alaihi wasallam was 45 years old, in the fifth year of Hijrah, or in the fifth year of prophethood. And Nabi sallallahu alaihi wasallam's lifespan was 63 years. So if Miraj took place when Nabi sallallahu alaihi wasallam was still in Makkah, at the age of 45, and Nabi sallallahu alaihi wasallam passed away when he was 63 years old, we find that there is a difference of 18 years. This means that after this unique event, Nabi sallallahu alaihi wasallam lived in this world for 18 years. During this long period of 18 years, from 45, 46, 47, 48, 49, 50 years, up to 63 years, this long period of 18 years after it took place, there is no evidence, respected listeners, that Rasulullah sallallahu alaihi wasallam ever issued any special injunctions about the night of Miraj or made arrangements for its celebration or advised the Muslim Ummah to keep vigil on this night in devotion, which carries more reward. There is no evidence, respected listeners, of any such law of Rasulullah sallallahu alaihi wasallam, nor did he himself do anything to celebrate this night, nor did he even ask the Sahaba, the noble companions, to do so. Nor did the companions arrange in this night any celebration on their own accounts. After the sad demise of Rasulullah sallallahu alaihi wasallam, his noble companions, may Allah be pleased with them, radiallahu anhum, lived in the world after Rasulullah sallallahu alaihi wasallam for about 100 years. During the entire period of this one century, respected listeners, there is no proof of even a single incident in which the noble companions, radiallahu anhum, took care to celebrate the night of the 27th of Rajab. It is an innovation, a bid'ah, to declare something as part of deen, as an act of sunnah, or to treat it as sunnah, which neither Rasulullah sallallahu alaihi wasallam nor the companions radiallahu anhum ever did. There is not a greater fool than he who says, "Never mind, I shall do that because I know more." وَنَعُوذُ بِاللَّهِ, may Allah forbid. I know more what this person says. There is not a greater fool than he who says, "Never mind, I shall do that because I know more than Nabi sallallahu alaihi wasallam, which night carries greater virtue." وَنَعُوذُ بِاللَّهِ. Or I have greater enthusiasm for devotion, and that I shall do what the Sahaba radiallahu anhum did not do. What a fool. And there can't be a greater fool than that person who says and does these things, which he, Nabi sallallahu alaihi wasallam, did not do himself, as well as the Sahaba, the noble companions of Nabi sallallahu alaihi wasallam, did not do. Who has greater knowledge of deen, respected listeners, than the companions, than the noble companions, radiallahu anhu? So far as deen and faith is concerned, iman is concerned, it is a fact that the Sahaba,

then the tabi'een, then the tabi tabi'een, knew and followed iman. They knew and followed deen more thoroughly and sincerely than all others. He is really a madman who claims to know more of deen, to have greater enthusiasm for it, or to be more worshipful than these reverent, pious personalities of Islam. It is a bidah, respected listeners, to devote to special forms of worship on this night of Mi'raj. It is therefore bid'ah to arrange for special forms of worship during this night. Worship and devotion are good. There is no harm if one keeps vigil for the purpose of worship on this night and in other nights, but no special emphasis should be laid on worship on this particular night, because this night of the 27th of Rajab has no distinction over other nights. Like a poet says in Urdu, Har raat qadar ki raat hai, agar tu qadar par aa jaye. There is every night is a valuable night, if we really know the value of every night. When it comes to fasting on the 27th of Rajab, this is also not proven, respected listeners. Some people fast on the 27th of Rajab and believe that fasting on this day has the same virtues as the fasting on the days of Ashura, that is, the days of Muharram, the 9th, 10th, and 11th of Muharram, as well as has the same virtue as the day of Arafah on the 9th of Dhul-Hijjah. There is one or two weak narratives about this, but no one is proved, none of them are proved by authentic evidences. Hazrat Farooq radiallahu anhu, the great, stopped this bid'ah. Hazrat Umar Farooq radiallahu anhu, respected listeners, the great Khalifa, stopped this innovation. Some person started fasting on the 27th of Rajab during his Khilafat, when Hazrat Umar Farooq radiallahu anhu was the vicegerent, was the Khalifa. When he came to know that some persons take special care to fast on the 27th of Rajab, he went out to stop this bid'ah, this innovation, as he could not tolerate the slightest deviation from the true path of iman. He approached everyone suspected of fasting. He approached everyone, respected listeners, suspected of fasting, and asked him to eat something before him to ensure that the man was not fasting. He did this to impress upon the people that the fasting on that day had no special virtue, and it was a bidah, it was an innovation. Fasting on this day was just like fasting on any other day. He took the scare and trouble to eradicate from among the people the practice of bid'ah, so that they may not add to or take from deen anything of their own free will. What harm is there, respectless, in keeping night vigil? Some people ask, what sin did we commit if we stayed up at night to worship on that specific night and fasted during the 27th of Rajab? Did we commit theft? Did we commit adultery? Did we commit a felony? Did we drink wine? We only devoted ourselves to worship during the night and fasted during the day. What harm is there? Respected listeners,

دين faith إيمان is the name of obedience and following of injunctions and following the commandments of Allah Ta'ala. Hazrat Umar Farooq radiallahu anhu told the people that Almighty Allah subhanahu wa ta'ala did not prescribe fasting on that day, and the real vice, the real evil lies in self-invented practices. And we have to realize that the essence of deen and iman, faith, consists in the obedience to the injunctions of the sharia. Allah Ta'ala demands absolute obedience. Salat, prayer, fasting, etc. are worships only when Allah Ta'ala commands His servants to perform these acts of worship. These are ibadat, these are worships only when Allah wants us. Allah wants His servants to perform these acts of worship. That is why Allah demands absolute obedience, respectively. It is also worship and devotion when Allah Ta'ala commands to shun them. It will be going against deen if one does something as worship of his own free will. It will be going against deen, we have to understand very well, if one does something as ibadat, as worship of his own free will, which Allah Ta'ala has not prescribed. The essence of deen, respected listeners, is obedience, is being obedient and following of deen. If Allah lets people know this truth, then the practices of bid'ah shall be uprooted. Now, if anyone gives special importance to fasting on this date, he is willfully committing an excess in the matter of deen and is thus inventing a fake deen of his own. To fast on this date from this point of view is not lawful, the 27th of Rajab. There is, however, no objection to fasting on this date by a man who fasts as he does usually on other days. If it is added to normally fast and the 27th of Rajab happens to be that day which he normally fasts, then it is fine. It is, however, a bidah to fast on the 27th of Rajab under the misconception or the mistaken impression that it is more virtuous. It is an act of sunnah, which it is certainly not, and that it is desirable and it carries greater and better reward. One should realize this, that it is, however, a bid'ah to fast on this day under the mistaken impression that fasting on the 27th of Rajab is more virtuous, or it is an act of sunnah, which it is certainly not, respected listeners, and that it is desirable and it carries greater and better reward. The truth, we have to understand that Allah subhanahu wa ta'ala, respected listeners, has sent us into this world for a purpose. The month of Rajab is an introduction to this holy month of Ramadan. It is therefore necessary for us to keep ourselves prepared in advance for this month. Nabi sallallahu alayhi wa sallam made dua for his ummah and drawn attention to the blessings of Ramadan 3 months before its coming, so that we should be able to amend our program of life in order to devote to piety and righteousness in the sacred month.
to the best of our capacity. Respected listeners, we have to understand that Allah subhanahu wa ta'ala has granted the people of Iman and the people of Islam, Allah subhanahu wa ta'ala has granted them barakah. To no one else has Allah subhanahu wa ta'ala granted this blessing. And this word that

baraka to the non-Muslims, to the non-believers. This baraka has only been granted and will only be understood to those people who have Iman and people who have Islam. There is no equivalent English word, respected listeners, for the word barakah, blessings. It is, like I said previously, a very weak meaning of barakah.

In Arabic, it means الشيء قليل والنفع كثير. Something, الشيء قليل, that is little, very little. والنفع كثير, but the benefit is great. Like they say in English, less is more. That is, with less you can do much more, and more is less. And with more you can do less. This is what they say. But however the Arabic say, al-manafi'u al-kathira, what is actually barakah? Al-manafi'u al-kathira bi-asbab al-qalila. That is with a little means. Allah will give you the tawfiq of achieving great benefit. For example, a mu'min, a believer, earns a basic salary. And obviously being a believer, he's obedient to Allah subhanahu wa ta'ala. And with this basic salary that he earns, alhamdulillah, he fulfills all his needs. Because he's a mu'min and he's obedient, Allah gives him barakah. On the other hand, we have a person who earns a huge salary. $50,000, $100,000, $200,000 money. But there is no barakah in this person's wealth. Why? Unfortunately, in the middle of the month, he is already broke. Then in the middle of the month, he has to live on plastic money. He is broke already because he's living beyond his means. He is earning such a fat salary, a huge salary. But he buys things he does not need with money. He thinks he has, but he does not have. To impress people he does not know. So when he comes to the middle of the month, although he is earning so much, he is already a broke Johnny, like they say in English. Then he has to live, unfortunately, on plastic money, on credit cards issued by various banks, and credit cards from not one bank, but many banks. And they are proud to display them. According to the banks, they issue these credit cards because you have a good credit rating. They want to make us slaves of the world, respected listeners. They want to make us their slaves. So they issue these cards. They post it to you for free. In fact, they even deliver it to you in your door. Why? Because with this plastic money, these credit cards, we unfortunately spend wildly. And then unfortunately, one falls into the trap of interest. A person then pays and pays, and he only pays the interest amount. The capital amount is not even coming down. If he took a 50,000 rand loan, we find that the interest just goes up, and he's paying 5,000-10,000 a month, but he's just paying the interest portion out. He spends without thinking because he has these credit cards. This is what they want to do. It is financial cancer, respective listeners. Having credit cards is financial cancer, yes. On the other hand, if a person does have fiscal, as they call it, discipline, financial discipline, it is okay otherwise. Otherwise, it is better for him to cut that credit card up. But if he's a person with discipline, and he uses it correctly and wisely, and he's a disciplined person, it will be okay. Or rather have a debit card, which will even be better. Otherwise, unfortunately, we will become the slave of this world, and we will be entrapped in interest for the rest of our lives. Nabi sallallahu alaihi wasallam said, respected listeners, La'na Rasulullah sallallahu alaihi wasallam akilu riba wa mukilahu. Nabi sallallahu alaihi wasallam said,

0: That is, the curse of Nabi Sallallahu Alaihi Wasallam is on the person who takes interest and the one who gives interest. La'ana Rasulullah is akilu riba. The one who takes interest as well as the one who gave the interest. Therefore, respected listeners, this is no joke. This interest, this debt, well, it is humiliation in the day and it will give you sleepless nights. Yes, we will have sleepless nights. This is the punishment only in the world. And the hereafter, the punishment is much more severe, is worse. Why do we overspend? People are earning big salaries but are living on credit. Why is the need? Why are we spending and buying things to impress who? But the ordinary working class person is making end meet. He is making, alhamdulillah, ends meet. On that salary, on that minimum salary, which maybe earns maybe 1/10 or 10% of that person that is earning. So
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6: Alhamdulillah wa salatu wa salamu ala rasulillahi wa ala alihi wa sahbihi man wala. Pious, impious, righteous, unrighteous, practicing Muslim, not so practicing Muslim. What is the key difference between these two camps? And before that, maybe we should ask the question, which of the two camps would you put yourself under? The practicing or the not so practicing? What separates them? What is the hallmark of this group against this group? Is it that one of them is always in a state of obedience to Allah subhanahu wa ta'ala and the others are always sinning? And the answer is a resounding no. Sins and good deeds is perhaps one difference. But is it that one group is exempt from sins and the other is always in obedience? No. Because our Messenger sallallahu alayhi wa sallam said, "Kullu bani Adam khata." Every son of man is by his nature a sinner.

وَخَيْرُ الْخَطَّائِينَ التَّوَّابُونَ. And the best of those sinners are the ones who repent. So in terms of sins, we're all related like that. That's a common denominator between all of us, righteous or otherwise. One of the differences that separates a sinner from a truly practicing Muslim is not the genre of sins per se, but it's the experience during and post sin. The practicing believer, even with his or her sins, experiences huge regret and pain and fear because they know that there are repercussions that come with sins that are not repented for. And that is why Abdullah ibn Mas'ud, the companion, he said, إِنَّ الْمُؤْمِنَ يَرَى ذُنُوبَهُ كَأَنَّهُ قَاعِدٌ تَحْتَ جَبَلٍ يَخَافُ أَن يَقَعَ عَلَيْهِ. He said, a true believer is a person who sees his or her sins as though they were a mountain hovering above his or her head. They fear that it may collapse at any moment. That's how they see their sins. That's a believer. He said, وَإِنَّ الْفَاجِرَ يَرَى ذُنُوبَهُ كذباب وقع على أنفه فقال به هكذا. He said, as for the true sinner, the true rebellious one, he is an individual who sees all of his sins as mere as a fly that sits on his nose, which he casually swats away. So notice the difference according to Ibn Mas'ud between the righteous believer and the sinner is not sins. We all commit those. It's what you feel during that sin and after that sin. The believer sees it as a mountain, it may collapse upon him or her. I need to repent and change. Whereas the sinner, the truly rebellious one, he sees his sin as a fly that sits on his nose, which he casually swats away. Which of the two fits you? And that is why Imam Ibn al-Qayyim, he has mentioned no less than 40 different repercussions for sins. Read about it in his book, Al-Jawab al-Kafi. 40 repercussions that terrorize a believer in the life of this world and will harass him or her in the grave and will accompany them on the Day of Judgment as well. So what do we do to remedy this difficult situation? If you feel, much like I feel, that there are certain sins in our lives that we are still struggling to rid of, that's you and I, what do we do? I share with you a passage. I want you to take out your phone, first of all, if you don't mind, please. And try to take note of all 10 points that I'm going to share with you this afternoon. Ibn Taymiyyah, rahimahullah, Shaykh al-Islam, in his Majmu' al-Fatawa, he says the following. Take note. He said, وَإِنَّ الْمُؤْمِنَ إِذَا فَعَلَ سَيِّئَةً فَإِنَّ عُقُوبَتَهَا تَنْدَفِعُ عَنْهُ بِعَشَرَةِ أَسْبَابٍ. When a believer commits a sin, he is able to protect himself, herself, from the repercussions of that sin in 10 different ways. You may struggle to memorize them from the outset, I mean to say, so at least take note of their headings. I'm going to read them out to you, and then we will rewind and unpack them one after the other in what short time we have together this afternoon. Number one, for those who fear a debt that they have accrued with respect to sins that they fear may catch up with them one day or another in this world or in the next. What do you do to erase the consequence of that sin? Doesn't have to be that way. Take note of the 10. He said, number one, أَنْ يَسْتَغْفِرَ فَيَغْفِرُ اللَّهُ لَهُ عَزَّ وَجَلَّ. The first is to engage in istighfar. To say, astaghfirullah, Allah forgive me. Allah forgive me. That's method number one. Method number two, he said, أَوْ يَتُوبَ فَيَتُوبُ اللَّهُ عَلَيْهِ فَإِنَّ التَّائِبَ مِنَ الذَّنْبِ كَمَنْ لَا ذَنْبَ لَهُ. Or number two, he said, you engage in tawbah, repentance. He said, because the one who repents from a sin is just like the one who never committed the sin. La ilaha illallah. Number three, أَوْ يَعْمَلَ مِنَ الْحَسَنَاتِ مَا تَمْحُوهَا فَإِنَّ الْحَسَنَاتِ يُذْهِبْنَ السَّيِّئَاتِ. Or you follow up that sin with good deeds, because good deeds, by their nature, they erase sins. That's number what? Number three. Number four. أَوْ يَدْعُوَ لَهُ إِخْوَانُهُ الْمُؤْمِنُونَ وَيَسْتَغْفِرُونَ لَهُ حَيًّا أَوْ مَيِّتًا. Or when your righteous brothers and sisters from the believers make dua that Allah Almighty forgives your sins, whether you are dead or alive, Allah will save you from your sins that way. That's number four. Number five. أَوْ يَهْدُونَ لَهُ مِنْ ثَوَابِ أَعْمَالِهِمْ. You can protect yourself from the aftermath of sins when a

righteous believer gifts you the reward of some of their good deeds. What does that mean? I will share with you some information on this in a moment. Number six, أَوْ يَشْفَعَ فِيهِ نَبِيُّهُ, or when the Prophet Muhammad sallallahu alayhi wasallam intercedes for you on the Day of Judgment. 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That also erases sins. 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That also erases a person's deeds, sayyi'at, sins. 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Sins are erased that way as well. That's number what? Number nine. 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La ilaha illallah. He then concludes by saying, listen to this sentence, فَمَنْ فَاتَتْهُ هَذِهِ الْعَشَرَ فَلَا يَلُومَنَّ إِلَّا نَفْسَهُ. Therefore, whoever misses out on every one of these ten has no one to blame but himself. Rewind. Let's unpack them one after the other. I want to share with you something not theoretical. This is practical, something to take home with. And these are 10 jewels I want to share with you. What was number one? Who remembers? Al-istighfar. For you to say astaghfirullah when you make a mistake, when you commit a sin, you move your mouth and you move your heart simultaneously and you make an apology to your Lord. My Lord, I mistake. Astaghfirullah. Allah forgive me, and Allah erases sins. I share with you one beautiful hadith before we move on to the next. Abu Dawood narrates on the authority of Ali that the Messenger sallallahu alayhi wasallam, he said, this is a beautiful narration. He said, مَا مِن رَجُلٍ, any human being, يُذْنِبُ ذَنْبَ, who commits a sin, and you know your sins. فَيَقُومُ, then he stands up. فَيَتَوَضَّ, and he carries out wudu. فَيُحْسِنُ الْوُضُوء, and he 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that sin. That's number what? Number one, to get engage in istighfar. Number two, an yatub. He said, when a person engages in tawbah, repentance, that also erases sins. You will now say to me, what is the difference between istighfar and tawbah? What is the difference between me saying astaghfirullah, Allah forgive me, and repenting to Allah? Are these not the same thing? I say to you, there is a similarity and overlap, but there is also a divergence, a difference. A difference is that istighfar, to say Allah forgive me, deals with the sins of your past. Tawbah, repentance, deals with your past, deals with your present, and corrects your future as well. And that is why tawbah has conditions. Unlike istighfar, tawbah has conditions, because tawbah is way more comprehensive, way more transformational. Tawbah, what are the conditions? You know them. An-nadamu ala ma fat, to feel regret for the sin that you committed, that deals with your past. What's condition number two? To stop the sin at the moment. Stop it. That deals with your present. And then number three, to promise Allah that you will never return to it again. That deals with your future. And so we can say that it begins with istighfar and it ends with tawbah. We can say that tawbah is the outcome and the entry to it is istighfar. The same way you can only fill a vessel when you first emptied it. Empty it, then you fill it. And that's why Allah said, وَأَنِ اسْتَغْفِرُوا رَبَّكُمْ ثُمَّ تُوبُوا إِلَيْهِ. Do istighfar, apologize to your Lord, then turn to Him in repentance. That's number two. Are you taking note? Are you going to apply this? Number three. What was number three? To do good deeds. So what we perhaps didn't know is that the doing of good deeds not only establishes your place in Jannah, it also removes your sins simultaneously. Allah said, إِنَّ الْحَسَنَاتِ يُذْهِبْنَ السَّيِّئَاتِ. Sins or good deeds, by their nature, they erase a person's sins. So you coming to this event, you tying on your hijab this morning, my sister, and being observant of your appearance before coming to an event like this, when you are reciting your Quran, when you are giving out in charity, when you are returning salam to another individual, or you're carrying out your salah in jama'ah,
You're not just accruing a good deed, you are automatically eliminating sins as well. إِنَّ الْحَسَنَاتِ يُذْهِبْنَ السَّيِّئَاتِ Allah said, good deeds, by their nature, they eliminate sins. How kind is Allah? That's number three. Number four, he said, when righteous believers make dua for you, Allah forgive him, Allah pardon her, oh Allah have mercy, Allah allow that addiction to leave them. That benefits you and it helps you and I emerge from our sins. So ask yourself, look into your circle of friends, the five closest associates you may have, how many of them would you believe would make dua for you if you committed a sin? How many would encourage you? Who are your circle of friends? Their dua saves people. And that is why the behavior of a responsible Muslim man and woman is to make dua for other Muslims. Oh Allah, allow them to overcome that sin, because it benefits them. And that is why Allah said to our Prophet sallallahu alayhi wa sallam, وَاسْتَغْفِرْ لِذَنْبِكَ Ask Allah to forgive your own sins. وَلِلْمُؤْمِنِينَ وَلِلْمُؤْمِنَاتِ And ask Allah to forgive the sins of the believers as well. Make dua for them. When the Prophet of Allah, Nuh, he said, رَبِّ اغْفِرْ لِي My Allah, my Lord, forgive me. وَلِوَالِدَيْ And forgive my mom and dad. وَلِمَنْ دَخَلَ بَيْتِيَ مُؤْمِنًا وَلِلْمُؤْمِنِينَ وَالْمُؤْمِنَاتِ And forgive any righteous believer who comes into my house. 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Make dua for the righteous believers. Who are your circle of friends? Restructure it if you think that they will not make dua for you if you commit a sin. That's number what? Four. Number five, we said, Ibn Taymiyyah said, when another believer chooses to gift the reward of some of his good deeds to you, and looking at your faces, I feel that some of you, if not the majority, are hearing this for the first time, that this is actually a possibility to hand over the reward of some of your hasanat, your good deeds, to someone whom you love, as though it was a gift. According to the majority of the scholars, this is possible. In fact, Ibn Taymiyyah himself, he said that the scholars of Ahlul Sunnah are unanimously agreed that their financial acts of worship benefit people whom they are gifted for. There's no disagreement there. So I can give charity on your behalf, and it benefits you. Sadaqah. I can free a slave on your behalf and the reward can be gifted to you from me. So there's no difference of opinion in the financial acts of worship. Then you have aspects of dua. He said the scholars of Ahlul Sunnah are also agreed that the dua you make for someone else will benefit them. The janazah salah will benefit them. Making dua at their grave will benefit them. He said, there is, however, a difference of opinion in the a'malul badaniyah, the physical acts of worship. Can I carry out a physical act of worship and then hand over the reward of the good deeds to you, for example, i.e. to recite Quran with the intention of the reward being for you, or to pray two rak'ah, or to do a umrah with the intention of that going to you, or to fast with the intention of that reward going to you, or vice versa? Ibn Taymiyyah said, وَالصَّوَابُ مِنْ ذَلِكَ أَنَّ جَمِيعَ هَذِهِ الْأَعْمَالِ تَصِلُ إِلَيْهِ The correct opinion is that the reward of all of these actions benefit other people. All of them. And he said, this is the madhab of Abu Hanifa and Ahmad and many of the scholars of the Malikis and the Shafi'is. That's number what? Number five, how else can I protect myself from the aftermath of sin? Number six, when the Prophet Muhammad sallallahu alayhi wa sallam intercedes for us on the Day of Judgment. We mentioned that. Do you remember? He sallallahu alayhi wa sallam will have several intercessions on the Day of Judgment. And other prophets will also have intercessions for their people on the Day of Judgment. However, he will be given the ultimate shafa'ah, the ultimate intercession. When all of humanity will look at the Prophet Muhammad sallallahu alayhi wa sallam, when Allah will give him a position and a status that does not belong to anyone but him. And the Day of Judgment, the reckoning will begin because of his intercession, and humanity will be put out of their misery because of his intercession. So you need it, and I need it. And that is why Bukhari narrates on the authority of Abu Huraira that the Messenger sallallahu alayhi wa sallam was asked the question, Man as'adun nasi,
بشفاعتك يوم القيامة يا رسول الله.

0: Messenger of Allah, who will enjoy the greatest share of your intercession on the Day of Judgment? What did he say? My family, my friends, my companions, those who have memorized the most Quran? No. He said, أَسْعَدُ النَّاسِ بِشَفَاعَتِي يَوْمَ الْقِيَامَةِ مَنْ قَالَ لَا إِلَهَ إِلَّا اللَّهِ خَالِصًا مِنْ قَلْبِهِ. He said, the ones who will enjoy the most of my intercession on the Day of Judgment, they are those who say, La ilaha illallah, purely from their heart. Purely from their heart. When was the last time you uttered the statement of Tawheed as you felt imbued, bedazzled, and consumed with the oneness and might and sovereignty of Allah? As you say, La ilaha illallah, they will be the most happy with the shafa'ah of our Prophet sallallahu alaihi wasallam. That's number what? Number six. Number seven. We said a person's sins may be erased when Allah tests you with the difficulties of life. What is it you're going through? A toothache? Is it a migraine you have? Is it an injury that hasn't healed? Is it a relationship that has recently fallen to pieces? Or is it money that you've lost? An investment that has flopped? Friends who've let you down? People who have backstabbed you? Bills that you can't pay? What is it? All of these things are causes for a person's sins to be erased. Oh, merciful is Allah. He wants us to go to Jannah, but we are the ones who refuse. And that is why Ibn Mas'ud, he once came to visit the Prophet sallallahu alaihi wasallam when he was fevering, and he said to him, O Messenger of Allah, you're fevering so badly. He said, yes, u'aku kama yu'aku rajulani minkum. The fevers I experience are twice in severity than the average human being. Ibn Mas'ud, he said, is that because Allah will give you twice the reward? He said, yes. And then he spoke about you and I. He said, مَا مِن رَجُلٍ مُسْلِمٍ أَوْ مَا مِن مُسْلِمٍ يُصِيبُهُ أَذَى شَوْكَةٌ فَمَا فَوْقَهَا إِلَّا كَفَّرَ اللَّهُ بِهَا سَيِّئَةٌ وَحُطَّتْ عَنْهُ خَطَايَاهُ كَمَا تَحُطُّ الشَّجَرَةُ وَرَقَهَا. He said, and likewise, any believer who experiences any type of harm, be it the pricking of a thorn or something worse than that, Allah will eliminate some of his sins because of it and will cause him to shed his sins the same way that a tree sheds its leaves. The hardship you are going through now and the grief that you are covering in your heart, that only Allah knows about it, and your sins are automatically being erased. Allah wants Jannah for us. What was the one after it? What was the one after it? Read it out to me. The grave. Or when Allah tests people in their grave, even when you are in your grave and you're experiencing the squeezing of the grave or the darkness of the grave, the loneliness of the grave, before it is made into a garden of Jannah for the believer, sins are erased because of that suffering. Allah wants you to go to Jannah. What was number nine? We said, when a person experiences the hardships of the Day of Judgment, 50,000 years of worth of standing beneath a sun that is one meal from the top of your head, it is a difficult day for those who have not prepared. Sins are erased. What was number 10? When Allah Almighty chooses to have mercy on that person. Allahu Akbar. Ibn Mas'ud, he said, لَيَغْفِرَنَّ اللَّهُ يَوْمَ الْقِيَامَةِ مَغْفِرَةً لَمْ تَخْطُرْ عَلَىٰ قَلْبِ بَشَرٍ. Allah will forgive people on the Day of Judgment in a way that no human mind could ever imagine. Then Ibn Taymiyyah concluded with the sentence, if you remember, he said, whoever misses out on all of these 10, then he has no one to blame but himself. I conclude by asking this question. Some of you will say, Brother Ali, you have shared with us 10 practical strategies to how we can eliminate sins after I have committed them. You may say to me, hold on, I need something before that. Help me create a firewall between me and sins to begin with. What can I do to prevent myself from committing those sins to begin with? It's too tempting. It's always there at the click of a button. She's always there. He's always there. It's always there. What can I do to limit my susceptibility to falling prey to these sins again and again? I share with you one last bit of advice before I leave. And it's just a conversation that took place between two of our predecessors. Ibn Qudama mentions this conversation in his book, At-Tawabin. A man came to one of our predecessors. His name is Abu Ishaq Ibrahim ibn Adham. And he had a complaint that I have made, and I make, and perhaps many of you are making as well. He said, Ya Aba Ishaq, inni musrifun ala nafsi. Abu Ishaq, I am committing many sins. So present me with an antidote, a remedy that will limit my desire for these sins. What did he say to him? He said, I'm going to share with you five conditions. If you're able to overcome them, then guess what? You can commit whatever sin you want. Nothing will harm you. Just five obstacles you need to overcome. He said, present them. He said, the first of them, إذا أردت أن تعصي الله عز وجل فلا تأكل شيئا من رزقه. When you disobey Allah Almighty, just make sure that you're not eating any of His provisions. The man said, Subhanallah, how can I not eat from the provisions that belong to Allah whilst all of the rizq, the provisions of life belong to Him? He said, my brother, does it make sense to you to eat from the rizq of Allah, His provisions, and then disobey Him using that provision and the energy He gave you? He said, no, of course not. Please present me the second. He said, the second is the following. إِذَا أَرَدْتَ أَن تَعْصِيَ اللَّهَ عَزَّ وَجَلْ فَلَا تَسْكُنْ شَيْئًا مِّن بِلَادِهِ. If you want to disobey Allah Almighty, just make sure that you don't live on His land. He said, this is more difficult than the first. How can I not live on His land when the east and the west is from His land? He said, brother, does it make sense that you eat from His provisions? You live on His land and you disobey Him. He said, absolutely not. Can you give me the third? He said, إِذَا أَرَدْتَ أَن تَعْصِيَ اللَّهَ فَانْظُرْ مَوْضِعًا لَا يَرَاكَ فِيهِ فَعْصِهِ فِيهِ. When you want to disobey your Lord, at least find a corner on the planet where He can't see you and disobey Him there. He said, how can I do that? وَهُوَ مُطَّلِعٌ عَلَى السَّرَائِرِ whilst He reads my very thoughts. I can't do that. He said, brother, does it make sense to you to eat from the food of Allah and to live in the land of Allah and you know you are under the eye of Allah and then you disobey Allah? He said, absolutely not. Can you give me the fourth? He said, إِذَا جَاءَكَ مَلَكُ الْمَوْتِ لِيَأْخُذَ رُوحَكَ فَقُلْ لَهُ أَخِرْنِي حَتَّى أَتُوبَ إِلَى اللَّهِ تَوْبَةً نَصُوحًا. He said, the fourth is that when the angel of death finally comes to claim your soul, say to him, don't take my soul. Give me just a moment to apologize to Allah. He said, you and I know that He will not accept that from me. He said, فَكَيْفَ تَرْجُ الْخَلَاصِ. So how can you hope for any security? He said, brother, give me the fifth. He said, إِذَا جَاءَتْكَ الزَّبَانِيَةُ لِيَجُرُّوكَ إِلَى النَّارِ فَلَا تَذْهَبْ مَعَهُمْ. He said to him, on the day of judgment, when the gatekeepers of hell come to you from the masses to take you to hell, don't go with them. He said, you know that they will not accept this from me. He said, فَكَيْفَ تَرْجُ النَّجَاةِ. So how can you hope for any safety after this? After this, he said to Abu Ishaq, حَسْبِي, حَسْبِي, meaning, please, this is enough, this is sufficient. Don't say anymore. أَنَا أَتُوبُ إِلَى اللَّهِ وَأَسْتَغْفِرُ إِلَيْهِ. I have turned to Allah in repentance and I have apologized to Him once and for all. And he remained close to Ibrahim ibn Adham, worshipping Allah Almighty until death separated between them. Brothers and sisters, for those of you who wish to turn a new leaf with their Lord, subhanahu wa ta'ala, the path is clear. And more importantly, the opportunity is still there. We ask Allah subhanahu wa ta'ala to forgive our sins. We ask Allah subhanahu wa ta'ala to transform all of those sins into hasanat. We ask Allah subhanahu wa ta'ala to give al-firdaus al-a'la to us and our siblings and our children, to our mothers and our fathers and our teachers, and all of those people who have a right upon us, and all of those who are participating in it. Walhamdulillahi rabbil alamin.
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3: Bismillahir Rahmanir Rahim. 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What we're covering is a very famous book, which is by Ibn al-Qayyim al-Jawziyyah. It's a very famous book by Ibn al-Qayyim al-Jawziyyah. It's called Hadil Arwah ila Biladil Afrah. What that means is spurring the souls towards the abode of joys in the hereafter. It's a very long book which Ibn al-Qayyim wrote, and it's entirely about Jannah. everything about Jannah. How many doors, the keys, what it looks like, everything is about Jannah. So we started this series covering this book a few weeks ago in Walthamstow. So we've been doing it until yesterday, and we're going to, inshallah, for the next 2 days, we'll also cover the next sections here. They're also being recorded, so they'll be online on zamzamacademy.com anyway. The reason why this is very important is that when you're looking to buy a house, then you do research. You don't just go and buy a house. You do research. If you're looking to rent somewhere, you do research. What is the close by masjid? How many rooms is this house? How is this area? What are the facilities that are available? What it costs? You get more detail. Sometimes you look at an area and then you find out some of the virtues about that area, and then after that you get more interested about that area. Before, now everybody knows, every Muslim knows that because you have the kalima la ilaha illallah, you will be going to Jannah and paradise. However, have you ever done any review? You know, I mean, go to Zoopla, you know, to these websites, these, you know, Rightmove and all of these places. I mean, you're supposed to be going to Jannah, so have you ever gone and studied and done any reviews about Jannah, about paradise? Which Jannah do I want? That's why it's very important to understand this. Don't make it like, you know, a person who's in India, Pakistan or Bangladesh and he just wants to come to England. I just want to go to London. Where do you want to go in London? Oh, just London, khalas. I don't care where in London, I just want to go London. This is the big deal, London bus. You have to know where you are in London, right? Likewise in Jannah, which Jannah do we want to go to? What are we doing to get there? Now if you want to know, you want to live in this area, it costs 400,000, this area costs 500,000, this area costs 1,000,000. Well, if you want to move to that area, you're going to have to do some work accordingly so that you make the money to go there. Likewise with paradise, it's the same thing. Today the section that we're going to be looking at is how many gardens. Jannah means garden. How many gardens will each, how many paradise will each person be given? And what does it look like? It says that Jannah, the word Jannah itself, it means a garden or an orchard which has many, many natural trees and beauty within it. It includes within it many different orchards. It includes within its palaces and everything that Allah subhanahu wa ta'ala has kept in store for the believer. Imam Bukhari has related in his Sahih from Anas ibn Malik radiallahu anhu that Ummur Rabi bintul Bara came to the Prophet sallallahu alayhi wasallam and she said, O Prophet of Allah, will you tell me about Haritha? Her son's name was Haritha, and Haritha was martyred. So she wanted to know where Haritha was, what's going to happen to him. So she came to the Prophet sallallahu alayhi wasallam. See, he was martyred during the Battle of Badr. A stray arrow hit him. So she came to the Prophet sallallahu alayhi wasallam and she said that if he is in Jannah, then I'll be patient. I don't have a problem then. I'll be patient. I won't cry. If he is not in Jannah and he's somewhere else, then I will cry fully. I will fully pour my tears out. He said, Ya Umma Haritha, O mother of Haritha, he is in number of different gardens within the Jannah, number of different orchards within the Jannah. And he says that there are many, many gardens within the Jannah. Every Jannah has many, many different orchards and gardens. And your son has attained Al-Firdaus, Al-A'la, which is the highest Jannah. Your son has got to Al-Firdaus, Al-A'la. There's another hadith that's related both by Bukhari and Muslim. Rasulullah sallallahu alayhi wa sallam said, Abu Musa al-Ash'ari radiallahu anhu relates this. The Prophet sallallahu alayhi wa sallam said, Jannatani min dhahabin aniyatuhuma wa hulyatuhuma wa ma fihima. There will be two paradises that will be of all of gold, everything inside it, all the instruments, implements, all of its adornments, and everything inside will be made of gold. And then he said, wa jannatani min fiddatin another two paradises, another two, that

will be of silver. Everything inside, all of its instruments and everything inside, adornments, everything will be of silver. وَمَا بَيْنَ الْقَوْمِ وَبَيْنَ أَنْ يَنْظُرُوا إِلَىٰ رَبِّهِمْ إِلَّا رِدَاءُ الْكِبْرِيَاءِ عَلَىٰ وَجْهِهِ فِي جَنَّةِ عَدْنٍ. And the only thing that will be left between a person who is in Jannatu Adn and Allah subhanahu wa ta'ala will be the veil of majesty on the countenance of Allah subhanahu wa ta'ala. That's how close they will be to Allah subhanahu wa ta'ala. That's why Allah says in Surah Ar-Rahman, وَلِمَنْ خَافَ مَقَامَ رَبِّهِ جَنَّتَانِ. Those who are fearful of the position of their Lord, for them are two paradises. There are two paradises. Then Allah subhanahu wa ta'ala says, after a few verses, وَمِنْ دُونِهِمَا جَنَّتَانِ. And there are yet, aside from those, there are another two paradises. So he speaks about two, then he speaks about another two. That means there's four. Now, what does that mean? What does it mean that the other two are separate from the first? Does it mean they're superior to the first? Or does it mean that they are lesser than the first two? Two are higher level and two are slightly lower level. What proves that they are both different in quality is that Allah subhanahu wa ta'ala says about the first two, he says, Dhawata afnan. Dhawata afnan. Afnan, what it means, there are two opinions. It says afnan is the plural of fanan, which means al-ghusn. Basically, or it's the plural of fannun, which means a type. It will be dhawata afnan. They are full of various different types of bounties. These first two paradise, they have numerous different types of gifts and bounties and adornments and everything inside. Fruits and flowers and everything is of various different types. Afnan, plural. Fihima aynani tajriyan. There are two rivers in there which are flowing, constantly flowing. With regards to the other two paradise, Allah subhanahu wa ta'ala said, Fihima aynani naddakhatan. Naddakhatan means gushing. There's a difference between flowing and gushing. Flowing means a softer kind of flow. Gushing, it's gushing out like a fawara, like a fountain. And clearly the flowing is superior than the gushing because it's much more smooth and streamlined. Number three, it says, Fihima min kulli fakihatin zawjan. For the first two, it says that for every fruit, there will be two pairs. There will be a pair of every type of fruit. What does it mean? The second one, for the second paradise, it says, Fihima fakihatun wa nakhlun wa rumman. There will be fruits there, and there will also be palms, and there will also be pomegranates. But for the first one, it says there will be a pair of all different types of fruits, two of every type of fruit. So clearly that is superior to the second one, because the second one will have some fruits, have some pomegranates and some palms, but the first one will have every type of fruit, these and every type of fruit, and two types of every type of fruit. What does that mean? What does it mean, a pair of every type of fruit? What does it mean, like double of every type of fruit? Some say it means there'll be dry fruit and there'll be fresh fruit. That's what some say, the dry version or a fresh version. Others say, no, that doesn't sound right. It says that it most likely, Ibn al-Qayyim says, there's one which is like a tangy, sour version. The other one which is more of a sweeter version. So for every fruit, you'll have different types. Because you know, like you look at a mango. Some people, they like their mangoes to be sour when they make them into achar and they eat them just like that. And others, they like it sweet. So you have both different types of fruits. Or one will be, the colors will be different. Each fruit will come in various different types of colors. It's just to show various different types so that you don't get bored by anything. Every time you pick a fruit, it will be different. Number four, the first paradise, the first two, it says, مُتَّكِئِينَ عَلَىٰ فُرُشٍ بَطَائِنُهَا مِنْ إِسْتَبْرَقٍ. They will be reclining on couches. Bata'inuha, its lining is made out of brocade. Allah subhanahu wa ta'ala just speaks about the lining of it. Bata'in, the button, the inside of it. You know, like here right now,
this chair that we see, we can only see the outside. It's made in this leather or faux leather, whatever it is. What Allah subhanahu wa ta'ala is saying is that its inside lining, which you can't even see, that's made of brocade. So imagine what the outside is going to be looking like. This is just Allah's way of saying in a very short, small way, what the external is going to be like. If the internal is like this, can you imagine the outside? Like if I take this jacket right now and I show you the outside and I say the lining is this special lining, then obviously outside is going to be even more, better. That's what he says. They will be reclining on couches whose lining will be made of silken brocade. That is for the first paradise, the first two. For the others, it just says, مُتَّكِئِينَ عَلَىٰ رَفْرَفٍ خُدْرٍ وَعَبْقَرِيٍ حِسَانٍ. It doesn't speak about the lining. It just says that they will be reclining on green couches. وَعَبْقَرِيٍ حِسَانٍ. That will be also be beautiful, beautiful brocade and silk as well. But it's not speaking about it with the same kind of detail. Number five, وَجَنَى الْجَنَّتَيْنِ دَانٍ. All the fruits and everything in there will be very close and very easy to attain. That wasn't mentioned in the second one. Number six, it mentions for the first two paradise, it says, فِيهِنَّ قَاصِرَاتُ الطَّرْفِ. There will be maidens in there, the wives, that will be guarding their own gazes. They will be so chaste and guarding their own gazes. That's what is mentioned about the first two. In the second paradises, it mentions حُورٌ مَقْصُورَاتٌ فِي الْخِيَامِ. These will be these fair maidens that will be restricted to their tents, their places of staying. Which means that they will be placed in a special place that are guarded. Whereas the first two, they don't need to be guarded. They guard themselves. So that's the difference between the superiority of the first paradise to the second paradise. And then there's other things. It says, كَأَنَّهُنَّ الْيَاقُوتُ وَالْمَرْجَانِ. They are like precious stones, rubies and emeralds. That is what these maidens will be like. Nothing was mentioned in the second one. هَلْ جَزَاءُ الْإِحْسَانِ إِلَّا الْإِحْسَانِ. That's mentioned about the first one. Can the reward for doing good be anything but this great favor? That's what it's mentioned about the first paradise as well, that this will be the complete kind of reward that will be given in these kind of paradises. You see, when people who fear Allah subhanahu wa ta'ala and who have taqwa, who will enter Jannah, are of two types. That's why these paradises are made for different types of people. The first two paradises that we are speaking about are for people who are the muqarrabin, the ones who are very close to Allah subhanahu wa ta'ala. They have tried harder. They have woken up in the middle of the night. They have abstained from haram. They have done all the things that are required to bring a person close to Allah. They were constantly in salat and praying to Allah. These are the muqarrabin. Then the second category, as mentioned in the Quran, is the Ashabul Yameen, the general people who will be going to the towards the right side of to Jannah. Because you have the Ashabul Shimal, which means the people of the left side that will be going to hellfire. The Ashabul Yameen, and I don't mean you guys, by the way. Right? I mean, it's just because that side is the superior side in a masjid. That's where the mercy comes down to the right side first. I'm just sitting the wrong way here. Right? So I wasn't pointing at anybody. In the Quran you have Ashabul Yameen and Ashabul Shimal. The people of the right, they go to Jannah. People of the left, they go to hellfire. However, there's a special group called the Muqarrabin, As-Sabiqoon Al-Awwaloon. They are the elect, special elite. They, it says that because within the people who believe, there are also different types. The very close ones to Allah subhanahu wa ta'ala, the elite ones, they will get the first types of Jannah. And the other ones, they'll get the second type of Jannah. It's still a good Jannah. But the first one, subhanAllah, those are the special paradise. It means that everybody who gets a Jannah will be given two. Everybody who gets a Jannah will have two. You know, like here you have a summer place and a winter place. Not in London, of course, it's too expensive. But you know what I mean, right? You have two homes. Now in Jannah is like that as well. You'll have two places. There's not going to be any winter in Jannah, but you'll have two. You can just go and move there. You come here.
And this has been proven because there's a hadith of

Rasulullah sallallahu alayhi wa sallam, which Tha'labi has related in his tafsir, which says, Huma bustanani fi riyadil jannah. They will be given two gardens, two orchards, each person. Why? One is for doing good deeds. The other one is a reward for abstaining from haram deeds. One is a reward for abstaining from haram deeds. One is a reward for doing good deeds. Now, the next section is about a special Jannah that Allah subhanahu wa ta'ala has created with His own hands. Most things in the world, in the universe, have been created by Allah subhanahu wa ta'ala saying, Kun, be, and it is. There are certain things though which Allah subhanahu wa ta'ala created Himself, not just by saying Kun. This is what's mentioned in a hadith. Allah subhanahu wa ta'ala, when He has made this paradise, He has obviously made a very special section in paradise for Himself. And He has made it special by placing it close to His arsh, His throne. He has also planted everything in there with His own hands. وَغَرَسَهَا بِيَدِهِ He planted everything in there with His hands. فَهِيَ سَيِّدَةُ الْجِنَانِ It is the most elite of all paradises. And Allah subhanahu wa ta'ala will then choose a very special group of people, special group of elite people to stay in there, who will be the most superior of people. Because Allah subhanahu wa ta'ala always chooses the elite and the best. Among the angels, He has chosen Jibreel alayhi salam. Among the entire humanity, He has chosen Muhammad sallallahu alayhi wa sallam. When it comes to all of the heavens, He's chosen the highest one. That's why He's put Ibrahim alayhi salam there. When He chose a place in the world, He chose Makkah Mukarramah. When He chose the months, He chose Ashhurul Hurum. When He chose nights, He chose Laylatul Qadr. When He chose the day, He chose Yawmul Jumu'ah. When He chose a part of the night, He chose the middle of the night. And so on and so forth. يَخْلُقُ مَا يَشَاءُ وَيَخْتَارُ Allah creates whatever He wishes and then chooses what He wishes. Imam Tabarani has related a hadith from Fudala ibn Ubayd from Abu Darda radiallahu anhu. Rasulullah sallallahu alayhi wa sallam said that Allah descends when there are 3 hours left of the night. He descends, or 3 moments or 3 periods of the night that remain. You can split the night however you like. When there are once you've split it into these separate periods, he descends on the third to last period that is left from the night. Allah subhanahu wa ta'ala then looks at that time into the book of deeds in Allah al-Mahfuz. Nobody else can look into it but Him. And He makes certain changes. يَمْحُوا اللَّهُ مَا يَشَاءُ وَيُثْبِتُ He changes something, He erases something, and other things He keeps the way they are. Then after that, in the second hour, the 2 hours before, He looks at Jannatu Adn, which is the abode of the people who will be staying in there. And in that abode, Jannatu Adn, these are the Jannatu Adn, they are very close to the Arsh. The only people that will be in there will be the Anbiya, the Shuhada, and the Siddiqeen, the Prophets, the Martyrs, and the very, very truthful ones, who were truthful in everything that they did. Their actions were true. They weren't just truthful with their tongue, but they were true in their deeds. In there is something that nobody has ever seen. In there are things which nobody has ever seen. Neither has it occurred to any heart as to what will be in there. Then in the last portion of the night, He makes an announcement. Allah subhanahu wa ta'ala makes an announcement. Ala mustaghfirin yastaghfiruni fa'aghfir lah. Is there anybody to seek forgiveness from me and I will forgive him? Is there anybody to question me, ask me for something and I will give it to him? Ala da'in, is there anybody to make dua and invoke me so that I will respond to him? Hatta yatla'u al-fajr, until fajr comes in. Allah subhanahu wa ta'ala says, wa qur'an al-fajr, inna qur'an al-fajri kana mashhuda.
the Quran that's recited at Fajr is witnessed by the angels and by Allah subhanahu wa ta'ala. Another hadith, Rasulullah sallallahu alayhi wa sallam said, Allah has created Al-Firdaus with His hands. This is the Jannah that He created Himself, Al-Firdaus. And He has made it prohibited on every mushrik. On every mushrik and everybody who drinks heavily. Anybody who is into drinking, I just mentioned this yesterday as well, that any intoxicated person who drink wine, beer, etc., and this is such a haram that it prevents you from having the kalima, saying the kalima on your deathbed. Even a casual drink, just because, you know, we work where drink is generally flowing on tables, when you go places just to fit in. Say, oh, one drink, it's not a problem. I don't drink every day. I just drink once a month maybe with a client, just so he doesn't think I'm unusual and strange. It's strange to drink because it intoxicates you. It's harmful, it's bad for you. Come from the position of confidence. It is safer, healthier, less harmful to not drink. That's the higher morality. You should be telling others not to drink, and there should be no qualms about it. You don't have to tell people, I don't drink because of my religion. You can tell them you don't drink because it's harmful. You have to be confident. Otherwise, slowly, slowly, this is how you destroy your iman. There's another hadith that is related also by Darimi. Rasulullah sallallahu alayhi wa sallam said that Allah created three things with His hands. There are three things in all of creation that Allah subhanahu wa ta'ala created with His hands, not just by saying be. خَلَقَ آدَم بِيَدِهِ He created Adam with His hands. He wrote the Torah with His hands, the Old Testament. وَغَرَسَ الْفِرْدَوْسَ بِيَدِهِ And He planted the Firdaus with His own hands. Why do you say planted? Because paradise is essentially a garden, a lush green garden. That's why it's called Jannah. The word Jannah means to hide something. There's so much greenery down there that it hides the ground. It is just lush, absolute green. That's better than living in concrete, isn't it? We're so safe as well. Salam, it's completely safe. And the weather is perfect all the time. You can sleep under the stars. You can sleep in the gardens. That's essentially how beautiful, absolutely beautiful, whatever you want. Darimi has another narration from Abdullah ibn Umar radiallahu anhu that Allah subhanahu wa ta'ala created four things he mentions here with His hands. One is the arsh, one is the qalam, the pen. Then Jannatu Adn, He created that, which is Jannatul Firdaus and Adam alayhi salam. Then after that He said for everything else, be, and it was. So some hadith mentioned He created four things with His hand. Some say He created three things with His hand. It's possible that once the Prophet ﷺ mentioned this, another time he added some more things. There's another hadith related from Ibn Atiyyah that Allah created Jannatul Firdaus with His hands. He opens it every Yawm al-Khamis. What day is Yawm al-Khamis? Every Thursday. Today. Today is a Thursday. He opens it every Thursday. And he says, he's already created it. It's already created beautiful. But every Thursday he opens it and he says to it, Izdadi tayyiban li awliya'i. Izdadi husnan li awliya'i. Increase in your excellence for my friends. Increase in your beauty for my friends. So every Thursday he tells it to become even more enhanced. I mean, can you imagine that Allah created something beautiful to start with? Then every Thursday He's been telling it to become even more beautiful. Now imagine what that's going to be. I mean, it's something you can't even think about. Because when we go to create something, you create it beautiful. Then after that, you know, to get it even more beautiful, you have to really work hard. With Allah subhanahu wa ta'ala, He just has to say, be even more beautiful. There's another hadith related by Hakim, that Allah subhanahu wa ta'ala, He has planted the Jannat of Adn with His hands. When it was completed, it was then shut.

They are truly successful. The believers, they are truly successful. That this is what they're going to get. Another hadith, which is related from Imam Bayhaqi, by Imam Bayhaqi, from Abu Sa'id al-Khudri radiallahu anhu, Rasulullah sallallahu alayhi wa sallam said, إِنَّ اللَّهَ أَحَاطَ حَائِتَ الْجَنَّةِ لَبِنَةً مِّنْ ذَهَبْ وَلَبِنَةً مِّنْ فِضَّةِ. Allah subhanahu wa ta'ala has surrounded the gardens with a wall made of one brick of gold and one brick of silver. So imagine if you're just outside wall, which is generally made of some kind of rough stone. It's not made of the best of stones. You know, you leave that for the inside of the house. If the wall around, the boundary wall, is made of one brick of gold, one brick of silver, and وَغَرَسَ غَرْسَهَا بِيَدِهِ, he planted that entire garden. Then he said to it, تَكَلَّمِ, speak, what do you want? So it's a smart garden. And the garden said, قَدْ أَفْلَحَ الْمُؤْمِنُونَ, verily the believers are truly successful. فَقَالَ تُوبَى لَكَ مَنْزِلَ الْمُلُوكِ, glad tidings for you, you are the abode of kings. Every believer will be a king in the hereafter, living like a king, more than the king of this world. Ibn Abi Dunya has related from Anas radiallahu anhu, Rasulullah sallallahu alayhi wa sallam said that Allah created Jannatu Adn with his hands. One brick of white pearl, large white pearls, that's one brick, imagine it. One brick of Yaqutatun Hamra, red ruby. Another brick of Zabarjadatin Khadra, green emerald. 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Wahashishuha al-za'fran, and the grass that's there is of za'fran. Imagine the smell, imagine the beauty, imagine the light, imagine the reflection. It's just going to be absolutely out of this world. Then Allah subhanahu wa ta'ala said, speak, what do you want to say? And it said, this garden said, قَدْ أَفْلَحَ الْمُؤْمِنُونَ, the believers are truly successful. And then Allah subhanahu wa ta'ala then said something. 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He said, فَوَعِزَّتِي وَعِزَّتِي وَجَلَالِي, by my might, by my majesty, لَا يُجَاوِرُنِي فِيكِ بَخِيلٌ, none in you, I will not have any neighbor who is a miser, who is stingy. I will not have a stingy person as my neighbor to settle in you. Stingy people will not get this Jannah. Then then the Prophet sallallahu alaihi wasallam recited the ayah, وَمَنْ يُوقَ شُحَّ نَفْسِهِ فَأُولَٰئِكَ هُمُ الْمُفْلِحُونَ, those people who have been protected from the extreme greed of themselves, these are the people who will be successful. That's why people who cannot spend in the path of Allah, who cannot spend on others, who find it very difficult, they should be aware of this, should open up their hearts by giving in the path of Allah. A hadith that's related by Imam Muslim in his Sahih from Mughira ibn Shu'bah radiallahu anhu, Rasulullah sallallahu alayhi wa sallam said, Musa alayhi salam asked his Lord, Ma adna ahli al-jannati manzilatan, who is the lowest person in paradise? Who will be the lowest in paradise? So the response he got was, Rajulun, a person who will come after everybody has entered Jannah and taken their place. He is the last one, absolute last one. And then it will be said to him, you can enter Jannah. He will say, Rabbi kayfa waqad nazala an-nasu manazilahum, how am I going to enter? Everybody's taken their places. There's no places, basically. وَأَخَذُوا أَخَذَاتِهِمْ, they've also taken everything that they're supposed to take. So it will be said to him, are you happy? Would you be satisfied that you get the same as a king of the world? If you get the same as any king of the world, would you be satisfied with that much? And of course he's going to be satisfied. He's going to say, رَضِيتُ رَبْ, of course I'm happy. Then it will be said to him, you have that much. وَمِثْلُهُ وَمِثْلُهُ وَمِثْلُهُ وَمِثْلُهُ, you have that much,
then the

0: like of that, then the like of that, then the like of that, and then the like of that. That's like compound. Now if we say one palace is 10,000 square meters, and then you times that by two, you get 20,000. Then you times that by two, you get 40,000. Then you times that by two, you get 80,000. Then you times that by two, and you get 160,000. That's what he... فَقَالَ فِي الْخَامِ. He said the fifth time, he said, I'm happy, Ya Lord. I'm happy. I'm happy. Then, that's the lowest person. Then Musa alayhi salam asked him, what about the highest person? فَأَعْلَاهُمْ مَنْزِلَةً. What does he get? He says, oh, those people. أُولَٰئِكَ الَّذِينَ أَرَدْتُ غَرَسْتُ كَرَامَتَهُمْ بِيَدِي. Those are the people I'm waiting for. I have planted their honor by my hands. وَخَتَمْتُ عَلَيْهَا. And I have sealed it myself. فَلَمْ تَرَ عَيْنٌ وَلَمْ تَسْمَعْ أُذُنٌ. No eye has seen anything like it. No ear has heard anything like it. وَلَمْ يَخْطُرْ عَلَىٰ قَلْبِ بَشَرٍ. It's not even something that could occur to any human's heart. As Allah says, فَلَا تَعْلَمُ نَفْسٌ مَا أُخْفِيَ لَهُمْ مِنْ قُرَّةِ أَعْيُنٍ in Surah Al-Sajdah. Now you see the first one, the lowest person, that one you can get an idea. It's difficult, but you can get an idea. Take the palace of a king, times it by two, times it by two, times it by two, times it by two, times it by two, and you get some idea, right? You get some idea. You have a reference point to begin from and just keep doubling it. But the people who are the highest level, you can't even think about those. It's something that you've never seen anything before. Okay, that's where we end today. Tomorrow the discussion is about the doormen of Jannah and the people, the guards of Jannah. Inshallah, we will look at them tomorrow. May Allah subhanahu wa ta'ala grant. We'll make a short dua. 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Oh Allah, we are your sinful servants. Oh Allah, we are these sinful souls. We ask you for forgiveness. Oh Allah, we ask you for your mercy. Oh Allah, we ask you for your blessing during this month. Oh Allah, don't let a single day of this month pass by without us being blessed. Oh Allah, we are sitting in the masjid today after this Asr prayer waiting for your Maghrib. Oh Allah, we ask that you bless us. You forgive us our sins. Oh Allah, grant us Jannatul Firdaus. Oh Allah, these are sinful mouths, sinful tongues asking for this great place. Oh Allah, we know our actions are not worthy of Jannatul Firdaus. But oh Allah, we know that your mercy is greater than all sins, is greater than all bad deeds. Oh Allah, we ask you that you grant us Jannatul Firdaus to us and our families. Oh Allah, you make us worthy of Jannatul Firdaus. You make us do the worship of the people who will enter Jannatul Firdaus, and you make that easy for us. Oh Allah, make your obedience blessed. Oh Allah, make your obedience beloved in our heart. Make your disobedience hated in our heart. Oh Allah, only you can we ask. Oh Allah, we can't ask anybody else. Oh Allah, these days are passing in this glorious month of Ramadan. Oh Allah, we want to bask in the blessings of this month. We want to be drenched in the mercies of this month. Oh Allah, we ask that you infuse us. Oh Allah, and you allow us to continue even after the month of Ramadan. Oh Allah, send your abundant blessings on Muhammad sallallahu alayhi wa sallam. And do not let any of us here turn away without being forgiven today. Oh Allah, we ask you for strength. We ask you for worship. We ask you for your love, and we ask you for the love of those who love you. Subhana rabbika rabbil izzati amma yasifun wa salamun alal mursalin walhamdulillah.
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6: Dear brothers and sisters, one of the wisdoms of us witnessing the darkness of injustice and oppression in this world is so that we manifest the exact opposite of those things in our personal lives. It's not just that we see the cruelty and reject it. It's that we see it and we examine ourselves and make sure that we don't have any traces of it. And much of what we are witnessing right now in the atrocities committed by Israel and the United States against our brothers and sisters in Gaza is the ugliest of spiritual diseases manifesting at a global level. And while we watch and watch and watch as the same courts, as the same international bodies that were set up by the powers that are meant to hold them accountable always let us down at least a little bit, we remind ourselves of a day of judgment. We remind ourselves of a hereafter. We remind ourselves that there is a time in which justice is served. But at the same time, we hope that just as we wish to see our brothers and sisters in Palestine and the oppressed brothers and sisters around the world get justice, that Allah does not find us guilty of any oppression on the day of judgment ourselves. Be the servant of Allah that is mazlum. Do not be the one that is zalim. Be the one that is maqtul. Do not be the one that is qatil. Be the one that is oppressed, not oppressing. The one that is killed, not killing. This is fundamental to the teachings of our beloved Prophet sallallahu alaihi wasallam. Now, one of the things that happens when you start to read through the Quran is that every time Allah subhanahu wa ta'ala mentions the ugliness of a sin, He also mentions the way that the believers manifest another quality. So when Allah subhanahu wa ta'ala condemns financial corruption, riba, usury, and interest, and stealing, and all of those things, Allah subhanahu wa ta'ala mentions the believers, لِلزَّكَاتِ فَاعِلُونَ, those who purify their wealth, and they purify themselves by spending of their wealth in ways that are noble, and make sure that they always earn in ways that are noble. When Allah subhanahu wa ta'ala condemns az-zina, when He condemns adultery, Allah subhanahu wa ta'ala praises, وَالَّذِينَ هُمْ لِفُرُوجِهِمْ حَافِظُونَ, those who guard their chastity. So there is always a beautiful counterpart to an ugly spiritual disease that Allah speaks about that can manifest both at the individual level and at the community level. And I wanted to speak about today what is, in my opinion, and Allah knows best, probably the most underestimated of the major sins, of the kaba'ir. Now, there's a toss-up here, whether it's between the sin that I'm going to speak about or a riba, usury and interest. Why? Because there are major sins that are very obvious, murder and adultery and all of these things, drinking alcohol. These are things that are very obvious to us, right? And they're not as normalized within Muslim communities as some of the other things, especially when it comes to financial transactions that are becoming more and more digital. It's a lot easier to transgress in that regard, and it's definitely something that we should be careful with. But subhanAllah, this hadith always gives me pause because of the way that the Prophet ﷺ said what he said. And it's a hadith by the companion Abu Bakr radiallahu ta'ala anhu, not Abu Bakr as-Siddiq radiallahu anhu, but another companion who is less known. And it's an authentic hadith where he says that the Prophet ﷺ said, أَلَا أَدُلُّكُمْ, shall I not show you أَكْبَرُ الْكَبَائِرِ, عَلَى أَكْبَرِ الْكَبَائِرِ, what the worst of major sins is. Shall I not tell you what the worst of major sins is? And the Prophet ﷺ was always teaching. He said this alayhi salatu wasalam while he was reclining. So he's talking to his companions and teaching them even while he's reclining. And he says, shall I not tell you what the worst of major sins is? And the companions say, Bala ya Rasulullah, yes, O Messenger of Allah. So he said, Sallallahu alayhi wa sallam, al-ishraku billah. First and foremost, ash-shirk. Then he said, Sallallahu alayhi wa sallam, wa'uqukul walidain. And to disobey your parents, to harm your parents, to violate the right of Allah upon you, then to violate the right of your parents upon you. Then he said, Sallallahu alayhi wa sallam, wa shahadatu zur. And to bear false testimony. وَشَهَادَةُ الزُّورِ, and to bear false testimony. وَشَهَادَةُ الزُّورِ, and to bear false testimony. He said it three times, sallallahu alayhi wa sallam, while he was in that position, in that posture. Now, if you hear those things, the one that seems the least scary is false testimony. What does it mean to bear false testimony? I never went to court, hopefully never went to court and, you know, bore false testimony. What does that even mean? But the Prophet ﷺ saying that three times in and of itself should catch your attention. And then Abu Bakr radiallahu ta'ala anhu says, كَانَ مُتَّكِيًا عَلَيْهِ الصَّلَاةُ وَالسَّلَامُ فَجَلَسَ. He was reclined and then he sat up sallallahu alayhi wasallam. And he said, أَلَا وَقَوْلُ الزُّورِ, أَلَا وَشَهَادَةُ الزُّورِ, أَلَا وَقَوْلُ الزُّورِ, أَلَا وَشَهَادَةُ الزُّورِ. He kept on repeating it until we got it. Beware of bearing false witness. Beware of false testimony. To the point that Abu Bakr says, قُلْنَا لَيْتَهُ سَكَتْ عَلَيْهِ الصَّلَاةُ وَالسَّلَامُ. We wish that he would stop sallallahu alayhi wa sallam. Not because we don't like hearing him and not because we're not heeding the warning, but it's like he's tiring himself alayhi salatu wasalam, trying to impress upon us. أَلَا وَقَوْلُ الزُّورِ. Be careful with bearing false witness. Be careful with bearing false witness. What is false witness and how do we see it manifesting both at the political level, in the global arena, as well as in our personal lives? Now the opposite is Allah Azza wa Jal says, وَالَّذِينَ هُمْ بِشَهَادَاتِهِمْ قَائِمُونَ. It's beautiful. Those who are upright with their testimony. They are upright. You don't fear that they will ever lie, no matter how consequential the truth is. And there's a connection here. that the believers live the truth no matter what the consequences are, both in terms of tawheed and abiding by the way of Allah subhanahu wa ta'ala and believing in God no matter what persecution comes with that. To say la ilaha illallah no matter what persecution comes with that. To abide by your principles no matter how far the society around you has drifted from those principles. To stay upon your way no matter how strange that makes you. So you are not afraid of the consequences of truth. Why do people lie sometimes? Because they're afraid of the consequences of telling the truth.

a clear benefit to lying. So Allah Azza wa Jalla situates this within the resume of a believer. وَالَّذِينَ هُمْ بِشَهَادَاتِهِمْ قَائِمُونَ. They will never lie in their testimony, not to benefit someone else or to benefit themselves, because they fear the consequences of that lie on the day of judgment far more than they fear the consequences of that truth here. They will stick to it. They are upright. They can be trusted. The names of our Prophet sallallahu alaihi wasallam before Islam, As-Sadiqul Amin, the honest and trustworthy one. You knew Muhammad sallallahu alaihi wasallam for 40 years. The Prophet Muhammad sallallahu alaihi wasallam never told a lie, never cheated anyone, never twisted anything, never did anything that could compromise his credibility, was a man of principle before he was declared a man of prophethood. And everyone knew it in society. وَالَّذِينَ هُمْ بِشَهَادَاتِهِمْ قَائِمُونَ. We're a people who are to be upright in our testimony. Now Allah subhanahu wa ta'ala describes ibadur rahman, the servants of the most merciful, and we can build on it inshaAllah ta'ala, and why the Prophet is impressing this upon us so much, and what the applications of that are today. Allah subhanahu wa ta'ala says, وَالَّذِينَ لَا يَشْهَدُونَ الزُّورِ. A people who do not bear false testimony, do not witness false testimony. وَإِذَا مَرُّوا بِاللَّغْوِ مَرُّوا كِرَامًا. And when they come across vain speech, idle speech, they proceed with dignity. They leave with their honor intact. When they come across people who have departed from that honor, if they come across them talking, and subhanAllah, the way that the scholars describe the second part of this verse is profound. Sometimes a gathering takes a wrong turn. You didn't intend it to take that turn. You're sitting with people and then all of a sudden, the gossip starts. All of a sudden, did you hear what so-and-so said? Did you hear what so-and-so did? All of a sudden, the gossip starts. All of a sudden, it takes a certain turn. And you did not anticipate that. وَإِذَا مَرُّوا بِاللَّغْوِ مَرُّوا كِرَامًا. You get out of that gathering and you spare yourself. You preserve your honor and you preserve the honor of the one that's being spoken about. I'm not interested in the decrease of that person's honor or in my own honor by debasing myself, by being a part of a gathering where people start to slander and people start to diminish other people. Not gonna do it. And it's important because Allah never talks about a spiritual disease in isolation. Just like in Surah Al-Hujurat, Allah subhanahu wa ta'ala builds up to the crime of backbiting, right? Allah subhanahu wa ta'ala starts off with what? لَا يَسْخَرْ قَوْمٌ مِّن قَوْمٍ عَسَىٰ يَكُونُوا خَيْرًا مِّنْهُمْ وَلَا نِسَاءٌ مِّن نِسَاءٍ عَسَىٰ يَكُنَّ خَيْرًا مِّنْهُمْ. Look, first and foremost, don't think you're better than anybody else. You're not better than anybody else. Don't start to put people down and mock people, even in front of them. Don't think you're better than anyone else. وَلَا تَجَسَّسُوا وَلَا يَغْتَبْ بَعْضُكُمْ بَعْضًا. And do not, Allah subhanahu wa ta'ala says, اِجْتَنِبُوا كَثِيرًا مِنَ الظَّنِّ إِنَّ بَعْضَ الظَّنِّ إِثْمٍ. Don't make assumptions about people. If you start to make assumptions about people, if you start to spy or you let your suspicions take you to the next level, let me check up and see what's going on with this person, you're going to go to the next level, right? It's not in isolation. And then you'll start to spy, and then you'll start to search for their faults. And then at that point, it's only natural that the next step is وَلَا يَغْتَبْ بَعْضُكُمْ بَعْضًا. You're going to end up in a situation where you are consuming the flesh of your brother or your sister. It didn't happen like that. In this situation, Allah subhanahu wa ta'ala also situates false testimony with people who spare themselves, of gatherings or groups where they're going to diminish their own honor by being a part of those groups. So back in the day, that meant passing by a gathering or a gathering taking a wrong turn. Now it's your WhatsApp group. Now it's your social media. You know, your algorithm tailors to you. So if you're only seeing nasty people, it's not a very good sign about where you've taken yourself to. If everyone on your feed talks a certain way, right, or interacts in a certain way, then that means that the shaitanic algorithm has figured you out. That's what speaks to your inside. That's what speaks to you like that stuff. Right, so let me feed you more of what you like. And so you continue to diminish your own honor while taking from the honor of someone else. So similarly, to Surah Al-Hujurat, here Allah subhanahu wa ta'ala situates false testimony in that.
شهادة الزور والذين لا يشهدون الزور وإذا مروا باللغو مروا كرام.

0: drama. Now, why is it that the Prophet ﷺ spoke about this the way that he did? And why is it that Allah subhanahu wa ta'ala places this sin alongside a shirk? فَاجْتَنِبُوا الرِّجْسَ مِنَ الْأَوْثَانِ وَاجْتَنِبُوا قَوْلَ الزُّورِ Allah subhanahu wa ta'ala says, leave off the worship of idols and leave off قَوْلَ الزُّورِ Leave off that false testimony. Because the scholars say that false testimony is usually of another degree of severity. And this is where I want you to pay attention. Your lies have consequences on people's lives. Your lies have consequences on people's lives. Once you share something, you own it. Once you retweet, you own it. Once you forward, you own it. And if that is not true, if there is a lie in there and it has a consequence to someone else's life, unfortunately, that's shahada tuzur. That is false testimony. And so the scholars say that false testimony is a lie that brings about an oppression. And there is no greater oppression than shirk. It's the lie that's told that an oppression is built upon. A dhulm is then built upon. And there is no greater oppression than shirk. Now what does this mean in the global scene? And what's an example of qawl az-zur? Your president who is trying to solicit your vote today, who's hoping that you will forget. Your president who looked into the camera and said, I saw 40 beheaded Israeli babies with my own two eyes. Seemingly with tears in his eyes. Lied to the American public, lied to the world, bore false testimony, and said he saw something that he didn't. And then his White House spokesperson walks it back afterwards with a statement that no one reads. But what was the consequence of that lie? A president who sees 40 beheaded Israeli babies, but not the 10,000 beheaded Palestinian babies with his bombs. What was the consequence of that lie? We ended up with a beheaded, almost beheaded, 6-year-old boy in Chicago. Stabbed 26 times. Partly due to that false testimony. Right? You put out a lie that has consequences. The consequences of that lie can never be walked back. That is shahada tuzur. That is exactly what false testimony is, to see it in its most evil manifestation. Every accusation against the Palestinian people, as we say, is an Israeli confession. Everything that they say that we've done, they have done to us 100 times worse. Proven, documented. But the thing is that once the lie is told, the lie is then sold to the public. And then unfortunately, lives are taken as a result of that. How many lives are taken as a result of false testimony? How many lives are taken as a result of those lies? Because you can't take it back, especially in this world when you speak it and it already travels around the world. And then your president wants to come to your community and make sure that you're still going to vote in him and vote for him in November. I hope you send him the right message, inshallah ta'ala, as a community, and let him know that his false testimony was witnessed by the rest of us. We saw it. We felt it, and we see the impact of global lies on global lives, especially the lives of the people of Gaza. Now for us, what happens when I pass something on? What happens when I pass something on carelessly that involves someone else's life, and I have not done my due diligence to verify it as truth, and then it has a consequence on that person's life? Even if you were not in front of a judge and standing in a courtroom, you better believe that you will one day stand in front of the judge in a great courtroom, the court of Allah subhanahu wa ta'ala, and He Himself will be the judge. And you will not be able to say, well, it looked like it was real, or everyone else was saying it. Careful, dear brothers and sisters. Ala wa qawl az-zur. Ala wa shahadatu zur. Imagine the Prophet ﷺ, إِنَّمَا أَنَا لَكُمْ بِمَنْزِلَةِ الْوَالِدِ وَأَعْلِمُكُمْ. I am to you like a father, I teach you. Imagine the Prophet ﷺ in front of you and saying, أَلَا وَقَوْلُ الزُّورِ. Be careful with bearing false witness. Be careful with passing on a lie that can have a consequence on someone else's life. Be careful with your recklessness. Be upright, even if you think that the person that's being spoken about, and this is so important, our Prophet sallallahu alaihi wasallam never lied about the people of Mecca, even after they ran him out of Mecca. And even after they killed his relatives and they did to him every form of evil that you can imagine, the Prophet ﷺ never reciprocated their lies, their tactics, their methodology, because we have to be better than them. We can't cede the moral ground. We can't cede the moral ground. So the Prophet ﷺ didn't go around and say, hey, let me tell you about Abu Jahl and what I heard about Abu Jahl. Let me tell you about Abu Lahab and what I heard about Abu Lahab. None of that. In fact, subhanAllah, one of the most powerful lessons we take from the seerah is that the people that were persecuting the Prophet ﷺ in Mecca, they left their precious belongings with As-Sadiq al-Amin even after they persecuted him, because they knew that the Prophet ﷺ would not do away with their precious belongings even as they took away the most precious people to him. Can you imagine if you're the Prophet ﷺ and you have Abu Jahl's watch with you? And what does the Prophet ﷺ do? When he leaves Mecca, he sends Sayyidina Ali radiallahu ta'ala anhu. He says, go return back the amanat, the trusts of all of these people. Even though he's fleeing their attempted murder, I will not be like them. I will not excuse myself to act like them, no matter what they did to me, because we are not like them. And in his own personal life, sallallahu alayhi wa sallam, take the amanat back. Now I want you to think about this. How many secrets in 40 years do you think the Prophet ﷺ had about Abu Lahab and Abu Jahl and about these people that he could have destroyed them with by passing it out in public? How many things do you think they took him, the most approachable human being in the world, sallallahu alaihi wasallam? How many times do you think they took the Prophet ﷺ aside and they could talk to him when they could talk to no one else? And you think if the Prophet ﷺ did not give away their amanat, did not steal their amanat, the trusts of them, you think he would divulge their secrets? No. Because we're different. وَالَّذِينَ هُمْ بِشَهَادَاتِهِمْ قَائِمُونَ. We don't bear false testimony. We don't cede the moral ground. We don't become like the people who oppress us. We don't justify our own oppression by saying, well, the environment is as such. And there is a common thread with all of the major sins here, by the way. Zina, everybody commits zina. Riba, everybody does riba. Alcohol, everybody drinks khamr now. Everybody does this, everybody does that. Everyone talks like this, everyone does that. Stop looking to the person to your right and your left and thinking, well, if he's doing it or if she's doing it. Instead, ask yourself, am I willing to meet Allah subhanahu wa ta'ala with it? Ala wa qawlu zur. Ala wa shahadatu zur. Be careful, dear brothers and sisters. Lies have consequences on people's lives. Don't put your name on anything that you know is not true. Don't sign on anything that you know is not true. It might seem small, but it is big in the eyes of Allah, in the sight of Allah subhanahu wa ta'ala. And we see what the lies of the President of the United States have led to in the destruction of the lives of our brothers and sisters in Gaza and even here. May Allah subhanahu wa ta'ala protect us from that evil and rid us of that evil all around the world. And may Allah subhanahu wa ta'ala allow us to see justice in this life and the next, and to never be on the side of the oppressors in this life or in the next. Allahumma ameen. Aqulu qawli hadha wa astaghfirullah li wa lakum wa li sa'iril muslimin fastaghfiru innahu al-ghafurur rahim.
1: It's a new beginning. It's a new era. Salam Media, humanitarian journalism.
0: We begin by praising Allah subhanahu wa ta'ala and bearing witness that none has the right to be worshipped or unconditionally obeyed except for Him. And we bear witness that Muhammad sallallahu alayhi wa sallam is His final messenger. We ask Allah to send His peace and blessings upon him, the prophets and messengers that came before him, his family and companions that served alongside him, and those that follow in his blessed footsteps until the day of judgment. We ask Allah to make us amongst them. Allahumma ameen. Dear brothers and sisters, oftentimes we are looking for something special to provoke in us a connection to Allah subhanahu wa ta'ala that we feel like we have seen in others and that we envy. And so you'll have people that ask for this very special equation. You know, Shaykh, what's one dua I can make so that I can quit this sin? Can you give me a wird? Can you give me something to read on a daily basis? And that way I can finally connect to Allah subhanahu wa ta'ala. What's something that can finally make me feel like I'm connected to Allah throughout the day? What is this amazing script? Find me this story that's buried in a book. Find me anything that can get me out of the situation that I am in.
2: And subhanAllah, I want you to think about a person who

who would go to the doctor and who would receive a very specific prescription, and that prescription seems almost too easy and too good to be true. There's no mystery to it, and there's no shortage of its treatment, and it is 100% in its likelihood to cure you. And I want you to think about the thing that you do on a daily basis, but maybe don't appreciate so much. As-salah, 5 daily prayers, the most beloved of deeds to Allah subhanahu wa ta'ala. And you know, maybe you don't appreciate it if you've been doing it your entire life, or especially if you've been doing it your entire life. But someone looks at you from the outside and says, you really have to pray 5 times a day no matter what, and pull away and find this corner. And to that person that's walking in the airport and that sees you next to a gate, or that person at school that sees you on time praying and in the corner doing your ruku' and your sujood, you look like a monk to that person. But to you, this is just another thing you got to get done throughout the day. And I want you to think about how special these 5 prayers are for a moment. That the Prophet ﷺ said that they are أَحَبُّ الْأَعْمَالِ إِلَى اللَّهِ, the most beloved of deeds to Allah. As-salatu liwaqtiha, aw as-salatu ala waqtiha. To pray on time is the most beloved of deeds to Allah subhanahu wa ta'ala. وَمَا تَقَرَّبَ إِلَيَّ عَبْدِي بِشَيْءٍ. No one will come to me, no one of my slaves will come closer to me with anything. أَحَبَّ إِلَيَّ مِمَّا افْتَرَتُهُ عَلَيْهِ. With anything more beloved than that which I have prescribed upon them. Before Qiyamul Layl, before this special dua, before this amazing story, it's these 5 prayers that you have. When you talk about muhasaba and muraqaba, when you talk about self-accounting and observing the sight of Allah subhanahu wa ta'ala upon you, there is no deed more powerful than the one that you have been instructed to do 5 times a day, if you pray right. If you establish the prayer right. So I want to sit with this ayah for a bit, where Allah subhanahu wa ta'ala says in Surah Al-Ankabut, اُتْلُ مَا أُوحِيَ إِلَيْكَ مِنَ الْكِتَابِ وَأَقِمِ الصَّلَاةِ. 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Verily, the prayer forbids, it stops you, it forbids you from falling into الفحشاء والمنكر. 2 categories of sins. The ulama have long, beautiful, powerful reflections on these 2 categories. If you read the English translation, it would say the major and the minor sins, the extremely foul sins, and the sins that might be considered more consistent or more regular or amongst the overlooked sins. But the point is, all sins fall under these 2 categories. And al-fahsha tends to represent in the Sharia that which has a level of disgust, that which is qabih, that which is flagrant, that which represents a different stage in your distance from Allah subhanahu wa ta'ala. That's why Allah azza wa jal refers to zina, adultery, fornication, and all types of sexual deviance with this term of fahisha. Because it's foul, it takes you so far away from Allah subhanahu wa ta'ala. Wal munkar, as the most subtle or most specific way, كُلُّ مَا أَنْكَرَهُ الشَّرَعُ, everything that Allah subhanahu wa ta'ala has forbidden in His legislation falls under munkar in some way. The point is, prayer is a guard against these things. And a person might say, well, how come I pray but I still commit these sins? Does that mean I'm not praying at all? And there is a hadith that's narrated in a Tabarani that is extremely weak, but that gets quoted frequently, that seems to indicate that much. Where the Prophet ﷺ, in this report, is said to have said, مَنْ لَمْ تَنْهَهُ صَلَاتُهُ عَنِ الْفَحْشَاءِ وَالْمُنْكَرِ فَلَا صَلَاةَ لَهُ. Whoever is not stopped from these sins, the major ones, the minor ones, the flagrant ones, the regular ones, by their salah, then it is as if they have no salah. Their prayer is not recorded for them. Now this hadith is problematic, not just in its sanad, not just in its chain, but in what it might indicate. There is a report from Ibn Mas'ud radiallahu ta'ala anhu and Abdullah ibn Abbas radiallahu anhuma, in their words, مَنْ لَمْ تَنْهَهُ صَلَاتُهُ عَنِ الْفَحْشَاءِ وَالْمُنْكَرِ لَمْ يَزْدَدْ بِهَا مِنَ اللَّهِ إِلَّا بُعْدًا. It is a scary one. That whoever does not find that their prayer takes them away from evil, obscene deeds, from sinning, then they did not get from their prayer except for distance. Salah is qurb. It is a sila, it's a connection to Allah subhanahu wa ta'ala that is meant to bear closeness.
closeness.

And here, if you are treating your prayer like a chore, or maybe even doing it just to get by, then it may actually be distancing you further from Allah subhanahu wa ta'ala. And a lot can be said about this, that if the most potent form of connection that you have to Allah subhanahu wa ta'ala does absolutely nothing for you, then at the very least, there's a hardening of the heart that's taking place. Someone that comes into the religion for the first time and learns the salah for the first time might taste its sweetness quicker than someone that's been praying for so many years. And inshallah ta'ala, the salah is documented for them, but the heart has not been softened in any way, and the closeness to Allah subhanahu wa ta'ala is not being established. Now there are two incidents with the Prophet sallallahu alaihi wasallam that are very important in regards to this ayah, which is that there's a difference between a person who is praying and who is falling, even in fahisha, even in deep sin, but that goes to their prayer and hopes that their prayer will cure them from that and seeks a connection with Allah subhanahu wa ta'ala, but is at a particular point in their journey. See, a lot of times you diagnose two people wrong because you frame them based on the output in the exact same way. The munafiq could look indistinguishable from the struggling Muslim to the outward eye. But there's something of the heart. And so we find in an authentic narration that the companions came to the Prophet ﷺ and they said, "Ya Rasulullah, inna fulana yusalli bin nahar wa yasriqu bil layl." Think about this lifestyle. This man prays in the day, or prays at night and steals during the day. Think about this. He prays during the day, he steals at night. He lives between salah and sariqa, theft. And the Prophet ﷺ responded, he said, "Inna salatahu la tardahu," that his prayer will one day bring him back. And another authentic narration from Anas radiallahu ta'ala anhu, he said, "Anna fatan min al-ansar kana yusalli ma'a Rasulillahi sallallahu alayhi wa sallam," that there was a young man from the Ansar. And realize, no one was Muslim that long with the Prophet sallallahu alayhi wa sallam, because his entire mission on earth was 2 decades alayhi salatu wa sallam. And if you're an Ansari, that means that it's less than a decade. And so this young man used to pray with the Prophet sallallahu alayhi wa sallam, but look at his description by the companions. ثُمَّ لَا يَدَعْ شَيْئًا مِنَ الْفَوَاحِشِ إِلَّا رَكِبَهُ. 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He was spoken about to the Prophet ﷺ, described to the Prophet ﷺ in this regard. And the Prophet ﷺ said, إِنَّ صَلَاتَهُ سَتَنْهَاهُ يَوْمًا. One day his prayer is going to stop him. One day his prayer will bring him back. Look, the man has shut a lot of doors between him and Allah subhanahu wa ta'ala. Don't shut the most important door that he has. And to all of the people in here that are struggling, even with a major sin, don't diminish the major sin, but don't let shaitan get in your head and tell you, what's the point of your salah if you're committing this sin? And Anas goes on to say, subhanAllah, that this young man repented to Allah subhanahu wa ta'ala shortly after the Prophet sallallahu alaihi wasallam said that. And so don't let the shaitan play you into thinking that at any point giving up the salah is necessary because you've distanced yourself that much from Allah subhanahu wa ta'ala. But then it brings us back to the ayah. Then what is the ayah saying? If it's not saying stop praying, if it's not getting you to stop these sins and not getting you to be more accountable with these sayyat, then what is the ayah actually saying? And this is the beautiful hadith from Jabir ibn Abdullah radiallahu ta'ala anhu, that the Prophet sallallahu alayhi wa sallam said, مَثَلُ الصَّلَوَاتِ الْخَمْسِ كَمَثَلِ نَهَرٍ جَارٍ غَمْرٍ وَفِي رِوَايَةٍ عَذْبٍ. The Prophet ﷺ said, the example of your 5 daily prayers is like a flowing deep river. A flowing deep river. And in one narration, عَذْبٍ, which means it's sweet. Imagine a sweet flowing river. عَلَى بَابِ أَحَدِكُمْ. That is right in front of your door. Now I want you to just think about what's being suggested here. Number one, the ulama say, you can take every word of the hadith and there's beauty. It's flowing, so it doesn't stay still and it doesn't become corrupted at any point. It's like a flowing, pure river. The second thing, it is deep. There is plenty of water for everyone to immerse themselves in. The salat is there as a cure for every single person that wants it. There's no shortage of it. You don't need to go anywhere necessarily for it. Of course, the masjid has its place. I'm saying in general, it's there for you. It is near to you. It is consistently available to you. And it is meant to immerse every single part of your body. And it is sweet.
And ala babi ahadikum, it's right there. It's right there. You don't have to travel for it. And the Prophet sallallahu alaihi wasallam said that the example is that a person bathes in that river 5 times a day. What type of filth would remain on a person, as Al-Hasan rahimahullah comments on this, if he bathes 5 times a day? Think about a person who showers, shampoos, soaps up, conditions 5 times a day. Perfumes, everything. Physically speaking, can you imagine a person like that that showers 5 times a day? Can you imagine a person like that that takes a real shower 5 times a day? What are they going to smell like? What are they going to look like? How fresh will they be? The Prophet ﷺ is saying, imagine yourself spiritually bathing 5 times a day. And not all showers are the same. There's the sunnah. There are different brands of shampoo, different brands of soap, different fragrances, different ways in which you scrub yourself. Not every shower is the same. There is a 2-minute shower and there is a 20 minute shower. Not every one of them is the same. But what the ulama say when they comment on this is that a true salah, if you immersed yourself 5 times a day, a person could achieve wilaya with Allah subhanahu wa ta'ala, a friendship with Allah subhanahu wa ta'ala, just through that alone. Why? Because just tasting the sweetness of that 5 times a day, how are you going to go from that to the rest of your day and continue thinking the same way, continue speaking the same way, continue looking at the same things? And Allah Azza wa Jal continues and He says, وَلَا ذِكْرُ اللَّهِ أَكْبَرُ, and the remembrance of Allah is greater. And the ulama say this is loaded with beauty as well. Is the remembrance of Allah greater in the salah or greater as a deterrence? Meaning, عَنِ النَّهِي عَنِ الْفَحْشَاءِ وَالْمُنْكَرِ, as deterring you from these types of evils throughout the day. What is the extent to which this ayah is suggesting وَلَا ذِكْرُ اللَّهِ أَكْبَرُ? And the scholars say a few things and we can reconcile them. Number one, can you imagine for a moment if in your prayer you were allowed to use your phone? And by the way, you're not allowed to use your phone in the prayer or in Salatul Jum'ah, by the way. Can you imagine if in Salah you were able to scroll through your phone? Can you imagine if you were able to have conversations during Salah? I mean, you don't have to look further than Tawaf and Umrah and Hajj and the types of conversations that are ensuing there. Between the selfies and the conversations, I don't know how much dhikr some people can get in a matter of just 7 rounds. Can you imagine if in your Salah, the one time of the day, the 5 times of the day that you come to the prayer where you have to at least, at the bare minimum, not talk about evil things, not say evil things, not listen to evil things, not look at evil things. Can you imagine if that was compromised? What a mercy from Allah subhanahu wa ta'ala that we're not allowed any of that. That is a rahmah from Allah subhanahu wa ta'ala. That's a huge mercy from Allah subhanahu wa ta'ala. We're not allowed any of that. Alhamdulillah. Because Allah knows how distracted we'd be in salah. We're already distracted enough just by the thoughts for what came before and what comes after the salah. But on top of that, Imam Ibn al-Qayyim rahimahullah says, what is it that's going to prohibit a person from the effect of sin inside of them? It's the dhikr inside the salah. When your whole body is in a state of dhikr 5 times a day, and you're remembering Allah subhanahu wa ta'ala, and as Ibn Abbas radiallahu ta'ala anhumah says, and beyond that, if a person is in a state of remembering Allah subhanahu wa ta'ala throughout the day, then they don't even have to wait to be pulled to a full immersion of dhikr 5 times a day. What greater way to protect yourself, to protect your eyes, to protect your ears, to protect your tongue, than being in a state of remembrance of Allah subhanahu wa ta'ala throughout the day? You can't guard yourself around the consistent signals of evil today unless you have a consistent spiritual habit of connection to Allah subhanahu wa ta'ala. It's the only way. The more extreme those signals get, the more committed you have to be to those things that Allah azza wa jal put right in front of you. So what am I saying, dear brothers and sisters? Not all salahs are equal. But if you've been treating your salah, if you've been treating your 5 daily prayers as just an obligation you need to hurry up and get through and move on from, take a step back and remind yourself that Allah Azza wa Jal just gave you the greatest gift in these 5 prayers. Treat them right. Honor these 5 prayers. You know, subhanAllah, there's a hadith, and I'll end with this narration. It's a beautiful one, and it's similar to one that we hear around Ramadan. And it's also authentic. About 2 brothers. And
It's narrated from Sa'd ibn Abi Waqqas, radiallahu ta'ala anhu, whose son narrates.

0: it from him that there were two brothers in the time of the Prophet sallallahu alaihi wasallam, and one of them halaka ahaduhuma qabla sahibihi bi 40 layla. One of them died 40 days before the other. So just a little over a month before the other, one brother died before the other. And they were speaking in front of the Prophet sallallahu alaihi wasallam, and they were talking about the one who died first. One died 40 days before the other. So the Prophet sallallahu alaihi wasallam is listening to them praise the first one that passed away, and then he says, "Alam yakun al-akharu muslima?" Wasn't the second one a Muslim too? You're talking about the first one. Wasn't the second one a Muslim as well? And the Prophet sallallahu alaihi wasallam wants to make a point. They said, "Bala ya Rasulullah wa kana la ba'sa bihi." They said, "Yes, O Messenger of Allah, and he was all right. Like he was okay. La ba'sa bihi. He wasn't as great as the first one." And the Prophet sallallahu alaihi wasallam, in this particular narration, he says, "Wama yudrikum ma balagat bihi salatuhu." What do you know about what rank his prayer delivered him to? And the Prophet sallallahu alaihi wasallam repeated that the salah, the example of the salah, is like a flowing river in front of your homes, five times a day that you could bathe in it. And the Prophet sallallahu alaihi wasallam says, "فَإِنَّكُمْ لَا تَدْرُونَ مَا بَلَغَتْ بِهِ صَلَاتُهُ." You don't know what rank his salah took him to. You don't know how much that extra month of just the five daily prayers alone actually elevated his rank. You have no idea. And dear brothers and sisters, when you go to the graveyard and you're seeing these people that are under the ground, and you ask yourself what it is they would want if they could have one more chance, it might just be that Salatul Asr and that Maghrib you just do on the side, and you do it as a sense of burden, like I've got to get this out of the way. And for them, it would be more precious than an entire lifetime to just come back and to get one more Salatul Dhuhr, one more Jum'ah, one more Asr. That's the gift that Allah Azza wa Jal has with you right now. If they could say, "Give me one more chance, let me get one more Dhuhr in, one more Asr in," what are we doing with these precious prayers? And so it's worth it to immerse ourselves, to learn the words that we're saying, to add on the sunnah. وَلَا ذِكْرُ اللَّهِ أَكْبَرُ. Dhikr is driven by love. To add on the dhikr after the salah and beyond, to remember Allah subhanahu wa ta'ala between the two. إِنَّ الصَّلَاةَ تَنْهَى عَنِ الْفَحْشَاءِ وَالْمُنْكَرِ. May Allah subhanahu wa ta'ala prohibit us from the evil things that taint our souls, that darken our hearts, that don't allow us to perceive His greatness or the magnitude of the gifts that He's given to us anymore. May Allah subhanahu wa ta'ala connect us to Him in every way. May Allah azza wa jal purify our deeds so that they are fully pleasing to Him. Allahumma ameen. أقول قولي هذا واستغفر الله لي ولكم ولسائر المسلمين فاستغفروا.
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0: This guy walks inside the masjid. Random guy. He walks around a little and he walks out. I walked out and followed this guy, and he looked distraught. And I said, "What are you doing here, buddy?" I wrapped my arm around his shoulder. He was crying. He said, "Well, I just called my brother telling him I was going to commit, but I wanted to pray to rakat before I died." I wrapped my arm around him and I kissed him on the forehead. It's not something that I commonly do, but I knew this guy needed it. How about we just talk about this? You and I are going to sit here and you're just going to tell me everything you want to talk about. And every Jummah I see him since that day, every Jummah I go and give him a hug. Every Jummah. There was no nasiha in that session, by the way. If you ask me what did I say to him, I didn't say squat. I didn't say anything to him. I just listened to him and I told him, "Buddy, I love you. You're a strong person." Sometimes people just need to hear that. There are some things in life that you really can't understand until you have experienced them. But as you move along life and you experience, what you begin to realize is that it's so true, because until the heart doesn't experience the emotions attached to any one scenario of life, you're not really able to fully empathize. And therefore, your solutions may not be as deep and meaningful. Those experiences in life, they make you into something special. They help you develop. You have to be burnt out by chasing people to understand how meaningless it is and where your focus actually should be. So the same thing goes with challenges and difficulties in life. When a person develops themselves and builds themselves in times of ease, tomorrow when difficulty comes to them, they're able to own it with confidence. It's in those moments that you worship Allah subhanahu wa ta'ala, you do His dhikr, you remember Him, you connect with Him, that when you're sleeping at night and there is nothing bothering you on the face of this earth, and you're in a moment like that, for a person to just say, "Ya Allah, thank you. I don't deserve this, but I'm grateful that you gave it to me." In reality, that challenge is no longer difficult for them because they know the one that they are enduring the sacrifice for. They understand that mama said to me, "Cut the grass outside." So as he's walking around outside, soaked in his own sweat, and he's pushing that lawnmower, there's no difficulty there. Why? Because he looks back over his shoulder and thinks to himself that if it wasn't me, it'd be mama. And I'd rather put my life on the ground 100 times before she sweats while I'm alive. I'm going to continue doing this. This is facing difficulty on the foundation of love, because if you face difficulty, adversity, without having love accompanied with it, it will tear you up from within. Whatever little iman you have left in you after that will just be the weight of feathers. So the Quran doesn't just talk about people that were patient. The Quran talks about lovers that were willing to take on sacrifice because they knew the one that put them there was beloved to them.

My hope is that as you go through your life and face your ups and downs, maybe you can find meaning in this chapter of the Quran. Because life isn't just one difficulty, it's compound. It's one after another, after another, after another. And then some of us are so occupied with maintaining a strong persona in front of people that we can't let our guard down even for a moment. So who do you tell that you're in pain? Who do you tell what it feels like struggling with your own father? How do I go and tell someone that I'm struggling with my children? Who do I tell that financially I'm crumbling from inside, but I have to keep a strong face when I'm standing in front of people? Who do you tell about those tears that are warm and they're flowing down your cheeks as you're sitting in your garage alone, nodding your head saying, "Ya Allah, I need you right now"? Who do you tell? This is why in Islam, we have a concept of brotherhood, that no person should go through their difficulty alone. If you're struggling, talk to the person next to you, tell them, "I'm having a hard day." And if someone comes to you telling you they're having a hard day, stop thinking of solutions, just give them a hug. How many mothers here are buried in the pain of their children being addicted to illicit drugs? How do you tell someone that my nephew, my niece, my son, my daughter is on that hard stuff? There are times where the parents say, "Sheikh, my son just died. We're going to tell people it was a car accident." But there's no car accident that happened. I know that. You know that. What happened? He overdosed. And if you don't channel that somewhere and make sense out of it all, if there's no marifa of Allah and if there's no purpose in it, how do you recover? How do you come out of it? These tears that I'm seeing in this crowd as I speak right now are a testimony to the fact that we're struggling. During the life of Rasul alayhi salatu wasalam, there were these really tough moments that he faced. And I think if there was one moment that was really tough on the Prophet, it was when people started mocking him because his son died. That's a super scummish thing to do. When someone's child dies, they're off limits. Literally, they are off limits. If someone in my community comes up to me after Jama'ah Salah and throws a tantrum and I know that person lost a child, they can say whatever they want to. I am your punching bag. If someone is struggling with their children, we as an ummah give them a pass. That this person's going through a lot right now. The bare minimum I can do is be an ear to listen to them. These people came to the Prophet alayhi salatu wasalam, and not only did they not give him space, they started using foul slurs. "Abtar, abtar. He doesn't have any male children. His lineage will come to an end." And the Prophet alayhi salatu wasalam is in so much pain. In one narration, the Quraysh, they begin to mock the Prophet alayhi salatu wasalam because revelation paused. So they said, "Our lords have cursed you." And after they said that, revelation continued to be in a state of being paused. It didn't start. So the Prophet alayhi salatu wasalam, dark thoughts came into his mind that what if Allah has abandoned me? What if Allah has left me? So the surah starts off, "Wadduha wal-layli idha saja." Starting it all off by taking an oath of the early morning, because after every long, dark, cold, painful night, the sun will rise. It all starts in that early morning window as the day starts again. "Wal-layli idha saja." But after every bright day, the night will settle in as well. Sometimes you'll find yourself smiling, and other days you're wrapped in tears, trying to make sense out of it all. One thing that you must know is that in order for you to pull through this, your perspective has to be right. You can't be weak and lonely. "Ma wadda'aka rabbuka wa ma qala ay ma ghadiba." That your Lord has not abandoned you, neither is He angry at you. A mother once called me, and she said to me that, "Dear Sheikh, my child is severely disabled and is not going to make it home to the room that I decorated for her. I think I'm going to be able to pull through. However, I need to ask a question. People said to me the reason why my child was born with disabilities is because I didn't wear hijab in my life. Is this true?" So then I said to her that anyone that said this is a very filthy human being and has a very dirty heart. So then she said, "Okay, hadir, I'm ready for my child to die." Never heard a statement like this before in my life. "Ma wadda'aka rabbuka wa ma qala." Your Lord has not abandoned you. Stop thinking so little of yourself. There's no need to be arrogant and boastful, but at the same time, take confidence in the fact that you have La ilaha illallah in your heart. For some odd, unknown reason, your Lord continues to love you.

0: Yeah, Allah, this is tough though, man. When is this gonna get easy? All my friends are getting married and going to their weddings is painful. I have to smile even though I feel so lonely. It's not fun going to weddings anymore. Allah says, وَلَا الْآخِرَةُ خَيْرٌ لَكَ مِنَ الْأُولَى. The hereafter is better for you than this world. Just be patient. Hold on. The divorce will pass. The child's death will pass. The business loss will pass. All of these moments will pass. What will remain is your loyalty to Allah in those moments of difficulty. The occurrences of life. But ya Allah, it seems a little too much. So that to the next verse, Allah Azza wa Jalla says, وَلَسَوْفَ يُعْطِيكَ رَبُّكَ فَتَرْضَى. You just hang in there. What makes you different from the atheist? He's got nothing to hold on to. You got me to hold on to. Allah Azza wa Jalla is saying that I'm here for you. Hold on to me, trust me, believe in me. You don't need to tell anyone what you're going through. Just whisper it to me in your sajda. And if you don't have the words, just say, Subhana Rabbi al-A'la, I know what's in your heart. The emotions you will never have the words to express, I am the one who created those emotions in you. Just hold tight and trust me. وَلَسَوْفَ يُعْطِيكَ رَبُّكَ فَتَرْضَى. Your Lord will surely give you, so you will be pleased. The next three verses take the human being into a reflective state of mind, and the summary of them is one statement: you are a survivor. أَلَمْ يَجِدْكَ يَتِيمًا فَآوَى وَوَجَدَكَ ضَالًا فَهَدَى. Family, intellect, wealth. وَوَجَدَكَ عَائِلًا فَأَغْنَى. At every step, when you were lost, Allah was there with you. You have survived. You will get through this too, because Allah subhanahu wa ta'ala will be there with you. Being a Muslim doesn't mean challenges won't come your way. Being a Muslim means no challenge will be able to disturb your connection with Allah, because you have Allah with you. When Allah is with you, nothing will touch you. So when you're alone and you're in pain, I'm not here to speak at a conference. I'm here to speak to individuals. I'm here to talk to the people sitting in these chairs individually. This is not a conference speech. We don't do those things. This is not a hype talk. This is a talk from one person that's in pain to another person that's in pain. That when you're struggling and when you're down, just hold on to Allah subhanahu wa ta'ala. Hold on firm. Just as Allah helped you yesterday, He will help you today and help you tomorrow. So then the ayah continues, and the next two verses, Allah subhanahu wa ta'ala teaches us to be contributors once we recover. فَأَمَّا الْيَتِيمَ فَلَا تَقْهَرْ وَأَمَّا السَّائِلَ فَلَا تَنْهَرْ. Because all human beings are on this spectrum of either pre-difficulty, difficulty, post-difficulty. And if you're post-challenge in life, فَأَمَّا الْيَتِيمَ فَلَا تَقْهَرْ وَأَمَّا السَّائِلَ فَلَا تَنْهَرْ. Today, when you're a parent, don't make marriage difficult for your children, because yesterday you were thirsty too. Why are you making it hard on your kids? Why are you making it so difficult for them? And the last, and with this I conclude, Allah subhanahu wa ta'ala finishes the surah with such a powerful message. وَأَمَّا بِنِعْمَةِ رَبِّكَ فَحَدِّثْ. Stay positive. Shaitan's going to be there whispering to you, God has abandoned you, you're a sinner, you're a bad person. Some of these things may be true. I am a sinner, that's true. So I shouldn't be arrogant to not do istighfar and tawbah in moments of difficulty. That is a very appropriate thing to do, that when I face challenges in life, I take a few moments of istighfar and tawbah. But beyond that, as we move along that timeline and the days pass by, learn to be positive. Every sajda is there to remind us of our Allah subhanahu wa ta'ala. Put the philosophies aside, and it's about being loyal to Allah subhanahu wa ta'ala. You want to teach your children to be mu'mins tomorrow, believers tomorrow, when they're in their teenage years, or when they're 20, 30 years old, from a young age, help them process the thoughts as they face difficulty in a paradigm of love and obedience to Allah. You figure this out, the dhikr that now emerges from the heart will come from a very sweet place. And it's those moments that earn you your VIP seat in Jannah.
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8: We begin by praising Allah subhanahu wa ta'ala and bearing witness that none has the right to be worshipped or unconditionally obeyed except for Him. And we bear witness that Muhammad sallallahu alayhi wa sallam is His final messenger. We ask Allah to send His peace and blessings upon Him, the prophets and messengers that came before Him, His family and companions that served alongside Him, and those that follow in His blessed path until the Day of Judgment. And we ask Allah to make us amongst them. Allahumma ameen. Dear brothers and sisters, when you look at the proceedings of the Day of Judgment, you don't see in your Lord a Lord who wants to humiliate the believers or humiliate the righteous or humiliate those who were striving, even if they fell short multiple times, especially when they weren't proud of their shortcomings. You see a Lord who does not mock people for their sins on the Day of Judgment. You see a Lord that, due to His mercy, not because of anything that we earned, puts a barrier between the one He is questioning on the Day of Judgment and those that are observing. When someone sinned in private and sought to overcome those sins and used to seek forgiveness from Allah subhanahu wa ta'ala, you see a Lord who says that I protected you from the humiliation of that sin in this life, and I am shielding you from its consequences today. When you see the people enter into paradise, you see a Lord who is so generous that He continues to give and to give and to give to those who enter into paradise, not because of their own a'mal, not because of their own deeds, but always because Allah subhanahu wa ta'ala embraces them in His mercy. May Allah subhanahu wa ta'ala embrace us all in His mercy. Allahumma ameen. A Lord who continues to elevate and elevate and elevate even some of those who seem to be the most undeserving, to the point that the Prophet sallallahu alaihi wasallam mentions, آخر من يدخل الجنة, the last person to enter paradise, the last person to get out of the hellfire and to enter into paradise. And when he sees the kindness of Allah subhanahu wa ta'ala towards him, how Allah subhanahu wa ta'ala keeps giving him and giving him and giving him, he says to him, and I'm

Paraphrasing, because it's not the core hadith of the khutbah, he says, "Atastahzi'u minni wa anta rabbul alameen." Are you making fun of me, O Allah? Are you mocking me? Or in some riwayat, "Atasharu minni." Are you making fun of me and you are the Lord of the worlds? By giving me all of these things and promising me all of these things, despite being the last person to enter into Jannah, and you're giving me all of this? And Allah subhanahu wa ta'ala affirms that I do not make fun of my believing servants. I am not mocking you, but I do as I please. I do as I wish. So you see a Rabb, a Lord, who is generous, a Lord that is merciful, a Lord that gives and bestows, not a Lord that humiliates His righteous and striving servants who all will have their share of shortcomings on the Day of Judgment. Now, why do I start off with this? Because Allah subhanahu wa ta'ala mentions that He will mock some people on the Day of Judgment. That some people will be humiliated in the hereafter. That some people will find that the behavior that they put forth is met with far worse consequences on the Day of Judgment. And in these last 100 days or so, many of the concepts that used to only instill fear in the believers have actually started to give the believers some comfort. The idea of punishment and divine retribution and hellfire actually gives comfort to the believers when they see tyrants like those who are oppressing our brothers and sisters in Gaza act so invincible, so immune to everything. When they see the mockery, when they see the ayat of Allah subhanahu wa ta'ala, the verses of the Qur'an being used to intimidate and to taunt the people of Qur'an. Imagine the arrogance of the Israeli occupation forces when they drop, you know, these pamphlets on the people with verses of the Qur'an taunting them. When they announce through the microphones, taunting them with the verses of the Qur'an. When they blow up the masajid of Allah subhanahu wa ta'ala laughing like maniacs. When it actually invades even their pop culture. When there is laughter and sukhriya, a sense of mockery that gives off the sentiment of invincibility. No one can do anything to us. No one can do anything to us. When soldiers make TikTok videos of themselves after blowing up little children, that shows you not just how depraved that army is, but it also shows you to what extent they have been intoxicated by the illusion of their power. And I want to actually take this back to what it suggests in the Quran. إِنَّهُمْ يَكِيدُونَ كَيْدًا وَأَكِيدُ كَيْدًا وَمَكَرُوا وَمَكَرُ اللَّهُ وَاللَّهُ خَيْرُ الْمَاكِرِينَ. Allah subhanahu wa ta'ala mentions they plan and Allah plans. They plot and Allah plots. But Allah subhanahu wa ta'ala also mentions that they will one day be mocked by their own mockery. In the very first manifestation of that, وَوَجَدُوا مَا عَمِلُوا حَاضِرًا. Can you imagine on the Day of Judgment when the videos are replayed in front of them and they're standing in front of Rabbul Alameen, standing in front of the Lord of the Worlds, and they're being questioned as those videos play in front of them? As their own words are used against them, and how low and pathetic they will feel if they don't repent to Allah subhanahu wa ta'ala when those things are put in front of them live and they can't lie about them or escape the consequences, that in and of itself is a great humiliation. But Allah subhanahu wa ta'ala also responds to the unique element of mockery. You see, nothing hurts us more than the emotional pain of mockery, even on top of the physical pain. And Shaytan will try to use the mockery itself and the grief that it evokes within the believers to get them to stop believing in Allah subhanahu wa ta'ala or stop depending on Allah subhanahu wa ta'ala. What does the Shaytan seek through this? That you lose hope and that you lose a connection. And so he amplifies that mockery, gives the language to it, and increases the volume of it, so that you no longer feel encouraged to make dua, so that you no longer feel encouraged towards Allah subhanahu wa ta'ala in the midst of those moments. It is to break you psychologically and mentally. And Allah subhanahu wa ta'ala mentions this in regards to the people of Mecca. إِنَّ الَّذِينَ أَجْرَمُوا كَانُوا مِنَ الَّذِينَ آمَنُوا يَضْحَكُونَ. You remember the criminals walking around the believers laughing at them?

moon. And when they walked by them, they winked at each other. Like, hey, look at these guys. Let's throw some shots at them. Completely unaccountable to anyone in this world. Let's throw some garbage on them today. How are you going to humiliate the Muslims today? Are we going to spit at them today? What new insult will we come up with? What new method of torture? Let's go pluck one of them and take them to the torture camp. And then what do they do when they come home? Subhanallah, where most people come home after an honest living, happy about what they earned. وَإِذَا انْقَلَبُوا إِلَىٰ أَهْلِهِمُ انْقَلَبُوا فَكِهِينَ. They go back to their families, they go back to each other, and they laugh about how they exploited and took advantage of the believers. Look what I did to this person today. The equivalent of showing the TikTok videos, the equivalent of celebrating and dancing amongst themselves, and talking about how invincible they are. وَإِذَا رَأَوْهُمْ قَالُوا إِنَّ هَؤُلَاءِ لَضَالُّونَ. When they used to see them, they would say, look at these people, not talking to them. They've all gone astray. Look how misguided they are. وَمَا أُرْسِلُوا عَلَيْهِمْ حَافِظِينَ. You were not sent as their keepers. And what does Allah subhanahu wa ta'ala say? فَالْيَوْمَ الَّذِينَ آمَنُوا مِنَ الْكُفَّارِ يَضْحَكُونَ. So today, those who believe will laugh at those who mock them from the disbelievers. Today, they will look down at them and laugh at them and mock them. عَلَى الْأَرَائِكِ يَنْظُرُونَ. And they will be in high places upon these elevated structures, looking at them, laughing at them, mocking them the way that they were once mocked. And what's the end of Surah Al-Mutaffifin? هَلْ ثُوِّبَ الْكُفَّارُ مَا كَانُوا يَفَعْلُونَ. Were they repaid for what they used to do to you? Were the disbelievers repaid for what they used to do to you? This is a question that Allah will ask to them. Are you satisfied now that Allah subhanahu wa ta'ala did not forget you? That those moments of mockery have come back to them? That you have the last laugh? Are you satisfied now? O old woman of Gaza, O child of Gaza that walked through that humiliation, are you satisfied? Look at them now. Look at these people now. Are you satisfied, O believers, when you watch them mock your brothers and sisters, and mock you by extension? Are you satisfied now? As Allah subhanahu wa ta'ala has shown you His promise in regards to them? You see, here are the things. If you go through the verses of the Qur'an, Allah subhanahu wa ta'ala doesn't try to incentivize us towards Jannah by saying, one day you get to mock people. And the ulama mentioned, because that's not in the quality of the believer, that the believer likes to mock people. The believer doesn't actually like to mock people. Allah subhanahu wa ta'ala discourages these spiritual diseases from us. We don't have in us the intention to humiliate, and that's why the Muslims were able to be restrained. As Ibn al-Qayyim rahimahullah mentions, when they were put in a position of power with the same people who mutilated and mocked and did all of those things to them, they were naturally restrained by their taqwa. They didn't have a desire to respond in like manner, to mutilate people physically, to taunt and to humiliate them after they were put in a position of power. So it's not something that you find laced throughout the Qur'an in the verses of Jannah that look forward to the day that you can mock and taunt. It was a comfort to the believers in their lowest moments. One day Allah subhanahu wa ta'ala will show you an example in those people. And you will see it, and Allah will ask you. The end of Surah Al-Mutaffifin, as Ibn Abbas radiallahu anhuma says, is a question that Allah will ask you. هَلْ ثُوِّبَ الْكُفَّارُ مَا كَانُوا يَفْعَلُونَ. Have I not taken your complaints into consideration? Did it come back to them or not? One element is them facing their consequence. The other element is Allah compensating you for your pain. And there are different dimensions of that. It's not just our brothers and sisters in Gaza, but it's the most obvious manifestation of a people that mock and that taunt, and a people that have to face the brutality of that while facing starvation, while facing slaughter. That's just the most obvious manifestation. But even as believers, when you see people mocking you for your iman, from the disbelievers and from the hypocrites, Allah subhanahu wa ta'ala puts you to ease. Now here's the thing that the ulama mentioned. Allah subhanahu wa ta'ala says to us in Surah Al-Baqarah about the hypocrites in particular. وَإِذَا لَقُوا الَّذِينَ آمَنُوا قَالُوا آمَنَّا. When they see the believers, they say, we believe. وَإِذَا خَلَوْا إِلَىٰ شَيَاطِينِهِمْ. When they go back and they congregate amongst their devils. See, there's always this element, two contrasting worlds. وَإِذَا انْقَلَبُوا إِلَىٰ أَهْلِهِمْ.

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There's the mockery, and then there's the going back to one another and saying, hey, did you like what I did there? Did you see what I did there? Right? The pumping up each other's chests and the group intoxication with the illusion of power. وَإِذَا خَلَوْا إِلَى شَيَاطِينِهِمْ. 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They go back to their devils. They say, we are really with you. We were just making fun of them. We were just mocking them. We are with you. We were just mocking them. How many people in this day and age, when it comes to our brothers and sisters in Palestine, issue statements from the pulpits of state or from the pulpits of media and say, we are with our brothers and sisters in Palestine. We're with the people of Gaza, while behind the scenes, at the political and social level or whatever it is, are actually fueling the genocide and making sure that it continues. وَإِذَا لَقُوا الَّذِينَ آمَنُوا قَالُوا إِنَّا مَعَكُمْ آمَنَّا. 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What does Allah say? 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Allah mocks them, and Allah increases them in their blindness, increases them in their deviation, until the moment that Allah subhanahu wa ta'ala will face them with it. Now again, it's not from the attributes of Allah subhanahu wa ta'ala. It's not from the names of Allah subhanahu wa ta'ala that suggest mockery or making fun of, as the Salaf mentioned. It is what the scholars of tafsir mention, al-mushakila. Tasmiyatul uqubati bismi dhanb. That Allah subhanahu wa ta'ala responds to the crime in the same way that they put it forward. You mock, you will be mocked. You forget, you will be forgotten. You deceive, you will be deceived. You will face the consequences of your actions. And when Allah subhanahu wa ta'ala spares you, it's just for a moment. And that's a comfort to the believers as well. Now when it comes to the hypocrites, on the Day of Judgment, the hypocrites who backstab the Muslims from within, who hurt the believers from within, and then go back to their people and say, we're really with you. On the Day of Judgment, what does Allah subhanahu wa ta'ala say to us? Surah Al-Hadid, Allah subhanahu wa ta'ala mentions that the believers go forth and they have their nur, they have their light. And then the munafiqeen will call out to them, the hypocrites will call out to them. Right? In what moment? ضُرِبَ بَيْنَهُمْ بِسُورٍ لَهُ بَابٍ بَاطِنُهُ فِيهِ الرَّحْمَةِ وَظَاهِرُهُ مِنْ قِبَلِهِ الْعَذَابِ يُنَادُونَهُمْ أَلَمْ نَكُنْ مَعَكُمْ. Subhanallah. The hypocrites will call out as the believers are going forward with their light. And they will say, أَلَمْ نَكُنْ مَعَكُمْ. Weren't we with you? Weren't we with you? So first, they were looking around and they saw who had the light. And they situated themselves amongst the Muslims the same way that hypocrites do in this life as well. But then, Allah subhanahu wa ta'ala starts to separate them and they get left behind. And as the wall comes down, they call out and look at the words that they use. أَلَمْ نَكُنْ مَعَكُمْ. Weren't we with you? What did Allah Azza wa Jalla say they used to say in this world? They used to go back to their shayateen and say, إِنَّا مَعَكُمْ. We're really with you. And so the same words are being used even. That they will call out and say, أَلَمْ نَكُنْ مَعَكُمْ. Weren't we with you? And so the mockery is when they think that they're going to still make it to the gates of paradise, but instead they find themselves driven to hellfire. May Allah subhanahu wa ta'ala protect us. Allahumma ameen. These are not verses that are given to us so that we can become cruel and heartless and seek moments of cruelty and harshness. These are given to us to remind us, وَمَا كَانَ رَبُّكَ نَسِيَّ. Your Lord has not forgotten. Your Lord will not forget. Your Lord sees everything that you see, and your Lord has more power over the situation than you have, and more power than anyone perceives in the moment. Your Lord sees, your Lord is in control, and every single word that is said of mockery and every single moment that people feel invincible, that oppressors feel invincible, will lead to a moment of humiliation on the Day of Judgment. How do we bring this back to ourselves, dear brothers and sisters? First and foremost, as with everything else, we look to make sure that we don't have any elements of that oppression in ourselves. يَا أَيُّهَا الَّذِينَ آمَنُوا لَا يَسْخَرْ قَوْمٌ مِّن قَوْمٍ. O you who believe, let not one group of you mock another people. Let not one group of you mock another people. عَسَىٰ أَن يَكُونُوا خَيْرًا مِّنْهُمْ وَلَا نِسَاءٌ مِّن نِسَاءٍ عَسَىٰ أَن يَكُنَّ خَيْرًا مِّنْهُمْ.

0: because they might be better than you. Or a group of women mock another group of women because they might be better than them. This is not from your personality. This is not from your traits as a believer. You should hate it for yourself. As for the hypocrites, as for those who live lives of mockery and think that they reach a position of invincibility, سَخِرَ اللَّهُ مِنْهُمْ. The same thing that we mentioned. Allah subhanahu wa ta'ala will mock them with their own mockery on the Day of Judgment. But don't mock a group of believers. Don't mock a group of people. Don't put people down. And Allah azza wa jalla diagnoses the spiritual disease because you think you're better than them. That's why you're doing that. You see, when the oppressors oppress the ummah, it's because they think they are better than us and they think they have escaped the consequences of oppressing us. When we mock one another, it is because we think that we are better than the person that we're mocking and we think we've escaped the consequences of that mockery. And yes, that includes social media, by the way. That includes your WhatsApp when you pass things around and make fun of people and mock people and put them down. Careful. Careful. Just as you laughed in the privacy of your home, looking at your phone, at someone else, Allah subhanahu wa ta'ala, وَوَجَدُوا مَا عَمِلُوا حَاضِرًا. That's an action. Allah plays that video, roll the tape, plays it in front of you on the Day of Judgment. You were laughing at your brother or your sister in the privacy of your home and forwarding something, and looking down upon them and mocking them. Don't just think about the IDF, think about yourself. Don't mock people. Don't taunt people. Because it could come back to haunt you on the Day of Judgment. So the first thing is that we make sure we don't have any elements of that. May Allah protect us from being oppressors ourselves or of the mockers ourselves. Then the other element. لِيَشْفِي صُدُورَ قَوْمٍ مُؤْمِنِينَ. That Allah brings comfort to the heart of the believers. When you see them mock our brothers and sisters this way, know that their end is near and that their eternal end will be worse. And the Prophet ﷺ mentions that the believer does not face any anxiety or hardship, not even the prick of a thorn, except that Allah Azza wa Jalla will compensate them accordingly if they are patient. Every single one of those brothers and sisters walking through the checkpoints, going through that mockery, enduring it with patience, Allah will elevate them on the Day of Judgment, and Allah subhanahu wa ta'ala will compensate and compensate and compensate. Are you pleased? Are you pleased? Radiyallahu anhum wa radu an. May Allah make us amongst those who are pleased with Him and who will be pleased by Him on the Day of Judgment. But remember, your Lord does not forget. May Allah subhanahu wa ta'ala not allow us to forget ourselves, nor allow us to be deterred or discouraged by those who have forgotten themselves and harmed our brothers and sisters. May Allah subhanahu wa ta'ala protect us from oppression, both being oppressors and being amongst the oppressed. And may Allah azza wa jalla give victory to our brothers and sisters in Palestine and all over the world. Allahumma ameen. Aqulu qawli hadha wa astaghfirullahi wa lakum wa li sa'iril muslimin fastaghfiru innahu al-ghafurur rahim.
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3: The recital of Surah Yasin has been brought to you by an anonymous sponsor of Mahiking for the Isale Thawab of his late parents, Nabi Sallallahu Alaihi Wasallam, and all Marhumin.

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Hey, I'm a Muslim. My religion is Islam, following the Sunnah and the way of the Quran. I'm a Muslim, traveling these lands from the concrete jungle to Sahara golden sands, walking in the steps of my prophets like Jesus, Abraham, Moses, Muhammad. May peace and blessings be upon him. Listen to Allah's word.

0: Legenda be my next step.
1: I'm a Muslim. My religion is Islam, following the Sunnah and the way of the Quran. I'm a Muslim, so are my people from the land. When they get freedom, I'll be as happy as I can. Got faith in one hand, a Glock in another. I'm listening to ignorance while talking with suffer. A conflict between this life and lifestyle. Steady fighting battles with what's right and right now. Media contradicting, turning lies to the truth. Getting killed for Shahada, but we'll die for it too. Media contradicting, turning lies to the truth. Getting killed for Shahada, but we'll die for it too. Cause I'm a Muslim,
0: and my religion is Islam. Following the Sunnah and the way of the Quran. First is the Shahada, then comes the Salah, from Fitr to Mal, next comes the Zakah.

0: We started off strange and we finished off strange. 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
1: And my religion is Islam, following the Sunnah and the way of the Quran. 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

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Check my backpack, you find books on the deen. 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I flew to Egypt for that knowledge, man, it felt like a dream. 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

0: Until they wrap me in a sheet and put me in the ground. 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
1: I'm a Muslim, but what nullifies it? It's essential to know if we're qualifying. If expected to go where there's no denying. There's different methods to know if your soul is dying. I'm a Muslim, and you know that. Started from the street, but we flipped the roadmap. When I check it, I was trying to get my soul back. In the front row, foes black. Look at the growth act. 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I'ma wait like the wudu and the cold taps. Allah created our existence. What's the best way to live it? How can we get the most out of the life that we're living? Is it drugs, money, and women?

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What's preparedness? Is it just darkness when you die? Will you be asked about your life, your good and bad actions that your palms have put aside? Let's place them on a scale. Is it heavy or light? If you knew your best action can get you leverage and light, would you make efforts to live a delicate life? What if you knew our evil actions get documented in books? We think we're free from our actions, and when we die, it's all good. I'm a Muslim. I pay attention to these matters until the day comes when all our actions are gathered.

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1: Yeah?
0: Did I return your lawnmower last month?
1: No, bye, you didn't.
0: Oh, no. Now what'll I do? I wanted to borrow it again, man.
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I won't be chasing after you or picking up your toys. 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
1: 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One of the verses recited today in Surah Hujurat, it just gives you shivers in your body. وَاعْلَمُوا أَنَّ فِيكُمْ رَسُولَ اللَّهِ وَاعْلَمُوا أَنَّ فِيكُمْ رَسُولَ اللَّهِ. Allah reminds the Sahaba, the congregation of the Sahaba, the galaxy of Sahaba, that remember well, in your presence is the greatest human. Like, try to begin to process the greatness of this boon. In your midst, in your presence, in your era, in your time, in your city, in your surroundings is Allah's Nabi. In Bukhari, in the first volume, Abdullah bin Rawaha radiallahu anhu's couplets are there. وَفِينَا رَسُولُ اللَّهِ يَتْلُو كِتَابَهِ وَفِينَا رَسُولُ اللَّهِ يَتْلُو كِتَابَهِ إِذَا انشَقَّ مَعْرُوفٌ مِّنَ الْفَجْرِ سَاطِعُوا

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I don't know if you feel that hair standing on your body. People say, oh, it was a grand moment. Oh, we had celebrities. Oh, what a spectacle. Oh, we had drones covering the image. Oh, we had head of states who are more infamous than famous, let me add. وَفِينَا رَسُولُ اللَّهِ. Sahaba enjoyed the privilege that often in their discussion, there used to be a pause and they would just realize revelation is in process. What's this, my Lord? How do you begin to quantify the greatness of this moment? The whole incident of Ifk, where the accusation and the slander was leveled against Aisha radiallahu anha, right? 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Look at the adoption of the expression of the Quran. So lamaza means to speak ill of someone on his face. 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And lumaza refers to ta'an. If you know Arabic, you'll know what I'm saying. So those who speak ill of you behind your back and those who attack you in front. Allah didn't say, don't speak ill of your brother. Allah said, don't take out the faults of yourself. Don't speak ill of yourself. Because slandering your brother is slandering yourself. If I have an argument hypothetically with my brother or my sibling or my cousin, I'm not going to attack a mullah. Because I'm attacking my own surname. The Quran says, لا تلمزوا أنفسكم. When you are attacking your brother, you're attacking yourself. And Allah says, don't mock at each other. Because you don't know who ranks at what level in the court of Allah. First, Allah gave a generic prohibition. Then what we refer to as takhsis ba'da ta'meem, specification after generalization, Allah addressed it exclusively to the woman. Ya ayyuha alladhina amanu la yaskhar qawmun min qawmin asa an yakunu khayran minhum. Let not a group, a tribe, a people mock at another people. Why? عَسَىٰ أَن يَكُونُوا خَيْرًا مِّنْهُمْ. It's highly possible the one you're mocking at is closer to Allah than you yourself. Then Allah gives an explicit prohibition. وَلَا نِسَاءٌ مِّن نِسَاءٍ عَسَىٰ أَن يَكُنَّ خَيْرًا مِّنْهُمْ. And let not a woman scoff or mock or laugh or belittle another woman. Aisha radiallahu anha is the purest of the pure, is the noblest of the noble. Allah referenced her in the Quran as tayyibat. Allah referred to her as mubarra'una mimma yaqulun, exonerated from the blasphemous accusations of these people. On a particular instance, unintentionally, inadvertently, she was a human. And this is our belief and our aqeedah that the Sahaba were noble, were pure, were pious. But there were moments where they slipped and Allah forgave them. So we refer to as ismat lil anbiya. The anbiya did not sin. We refer to the sahaba as maghfoor, forgiven. The angels, they cannot sin. That's the different categories. The anbiya did not sin. The angels cannot sin. The sahaba, وَآخَرُونَ اَعْتَرَفُوا بِذُنُوبِهِمْ خَلَطُوا عَمَلًا صَالِحًا وَآخَرَ سَيِّئًا عَسَى اللَّهُ أَن يَتُوبَ عَلَيْهِمْ إِنَّ اللَّهَ غَفُورٌ رَحِيمٌ. The tawbah was of such a level. وَعَلَى الثَّلَاثَةِ الَّذِينَ خُلِّفُوا. The three sahaba who did not participate in Tabuk without any valid excuse. So there were 10 in total, not three. People assumed there were three. Three were separated in the context of Tawbah. There were 10 in total.
Seven came and tied themselves up to the pillar when the Prophet sallallahu alaihi wasallam returned. And that's the first verse I recited. وَآخَرُونَ اَعْتَرَفُوا conceding guilt. اِعْتَرَفُوا بِذُنُوبِهِمْ they concede. خَلَطُوا عَمَلًا صَالِحًا they obviously had noble actions and there was the slip up. عَسَى اللَّهُ أَن يَتُوبَ عَلَيْهِمْ Allah will forgive them. And then Allah speaks about the other three. Ka'b bin Malik, Hilal bin Umayyah, and Murara bin Rabi'. وَعَلَى الثَّلَاثَةِ الَّذِينَ خُلِّفُوا حَتَّى إِذَا ضَاقَتْ عَلَيْهِمُ الْأَرْضِ Their regret and their remorse of the mistake created such a moment in their lives that the entire world narrowed up for them. I ask you, my brother, the crisis of the ummah, has it left you such that you cannot eat? Has it left you such that you cannot sleep? Did you ever have restlessness over your sins to a point that it created insomnia in you? Which happens to us for an interview, which happens to us for medical results that are pending, or there is some excitement or anticipation and there is fluctuation of emotions. And of course, you become so overwhelmed by the moment, the anxiety is almost creates a paralysis in you. Has your tawbah and your regret of your sins ever created that sense of restlessness? Well, that is what Allah says was the tawbah of Sahaba. And that's what Abu Bakr Warraq has mentioned. It mentioned there in Madarik al-Tanzil. At-tawbatun nasuh an tadhiqa ala at-ta'ibi al-ard bima rahubat. An tadhiqa, that the earth must become narrowed upon you. When a person returns from burying a family member, nothing's got pleasure. No billboard's got excitement. No food has taste in it. No amenities has attraction in it. No comfort feels, plush or welcoming. Nothing. Because you just buried someone of your own. Nothing. And I often say the way the malls of the world today are designed, enter the mall from one place and exit from another entrance or exit without engaging in commerce, business or trade. Just exit from the cemetery, feel the condition of your heart, the emotions, the regret. Your different lenses are on, you're revisiting, you're resetting your coordinates, you're asking yourself questions. You know what, you're going back to the drawing board and saying, I mean, where am I heading? What am I doing? اندھیری قبر کو خود روشن کرنے کی تیاری کر اقبال آج زندہ روح سے کوئی وفا نہیں کرتا کل مٹی کے دیر پر کون دعا کرے گا اندھیری قبر کو خود روشن کرنے کی تیاری کر اقبال آج زندہ روح سے کوئی وفا نہیں کرتا کل مٹی کے دیر پر کون دعا کرے گا اقبال illuminate your own grave, brighten your own grave. Today, people are not loyal to the living. You in the fantasy that your son will come make dua for you at your grave when you're dead? Well, you heard today in the Quran where Allah speaks about the criminal when he will be taken. وَجَاءَتْ كُلُّ نَفْسٍ مَعَهَا سَائِقُ وَشَهِيدٌ You know when a person is shackled and then there's an officer in front and an officer at the back and he's apprehended and he's handcuffed? Well, this is what the Quran says. One in front, one at the back. Who was he? Manna'il lil khair. Manna'il lil khair is bakhil. He was one that would withhold money. He would not spend. Invest for your akhirah. Itni wafadari nakar kisi se yu madhosh hoke ghalib. 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Don't give your life up for someone who will discredit all your accomplishments for one slip up. That's the world in which you live. You give your life for your kids and then you say, oh, what happened in the end? You give your wife for your better half, and I'm using it gender neutral, and then, you know, something else happens. I was once traveling from Amsterdam

yesterday, many years back, and this caption caught my eyes, the misery of a man. So you read it to avoid it, I guess. So what was the misery of this poor guy? He tried to surprise his wife on her anniversary, and he had her portrait, her image, tattooed on his back. Now, apart from the fact that Islamically it's not permissible, but the tattooing process, it's quite an excruciating process. And it would even cost you an arm and few legs. It's expensive on the body and the pocket. Lo and behold, that day he was going to show his wife, love, see what I've done for you. She eloped with his best friend. The misery of a man. I often say, we don't take the leap to Allah, but when the creation launches us and they desert us, at least use that moment to connect with Allah. We don't initiate the walk to Allah. We don't initiate the leap towards Allah. But when people desert you and abandon you, hurt someone, and I'm not saying deliberately, but by mistake if you've hurt someone's emotions or feelings, and then see what a battle it is to get them to wipe that memory. Oh man, they'll go on like, you know what, this is an apocalypse. It's like, okay, I apologize. Yeah, but bulwanu bo agru. And what does Allah say? Ghafartuka wala ubali. Ghafartuka wala ubali. For the sake of me, I cannot translate wala ubali. I cannot. Oh my servants, if you are genuine, I'll forgive you. And I won't make a fuss about it. Wala ubali. It's fine. It's okay. Come, I'm done. It's over. I forgave you. It's over. Ansa dhalika jawarihahu. I will erase the memory of that sin from the limbs of your body. And I will delete it from the record of the angels, the narration of Targhib. Hatta yalqa Allah azza wa jalla yawm al-qiyama wa laysa alayhi shahid. So that when you appear before Allah on the day of Qiyamah, nobody can give evidence against you. So I was saying to you, well, Surah Hujurat speaks a lot about etiquettes. Our deen is very rich with mannerism. In Arabic, they say, Kun ibn man shi'ta waqtasib adaba. Kun ibn man shi'ta waqtasib adaba. Yughnika mahmuduhu anin nasabi. You can be born anywhere. And you can be part of any family. Learn values, ethics, and morals. You won't have to introduce yourself to your father's name or your country or your nationality or your language. Your values and your morals will be your introduction. Kun ibn man shi'it. You can be a child to anyone. Waqtasib adaba. Yughnika mahmuduhu anin nasabi. You don't have to speak about your ancestry and your genealogy. Sayyidina Ali radiallahu anhu used to say, إِنَّمَا الْفَتَى مَنْ يَقُولُ هَا أَنَا ذَا وَلَيْسَ الْفَتَى مَنْ يَقُولُ كَانَ أَبِي وَكَانَ جَدِّي. A young man, a person of merit and virtue, is who can stand tall on his own feet. And there's no credit and virtue to one who is running on the strength of his seniors or his predecessors. Some of us boast of our ancestors as if we're responsible for their achievements. Some of us boast about our ancestors. You know, my grandfather? Yeah, that was my dada. Yeah. The way we speak of them as if he's great because of me. The hadith is in Bukhari. Ya Fatima, salini ma shi'ti min mali la ugni anki min Allahi shay'a. Fatima, tomorrow on the day of Qiyamah, you will have to have your own hisab and I will have my own hisab. So, one reflection there, we were talking on this, so I'll just progress on that. Yeah. You know, just the Quran just amazes me. Okay, let me share another thing. The concluding verses that we recited today of the 26 juz, Allah speaks about Qiyamah, how real it is. So, the only thing that can bring discipline to the human race in its entirety at every level is the consciousness of accountability. Remember that. That's cut and dry, absolute, non-negotiable, irrefutable. The only thing that can bring total, absolute, complete, perpetual reform to society in its entirety, in every form and sphere, is the consciousness.

of accountability to Allah. There was an article of a country in Africa. Well, that's what I read, but today it could apply to many other countries in the world as well. The anti-corruption unit was the most corrupt. The anti-corruption unit designed for the elimination of corruption was found to be riddled with the greatest amount of corruption. Who polices the police? Who monitors the monitor? The only thing, my brother, what are you doing in Ramadan when you are in the hammam and in the washroom? You alone and you take in a ghusl and a shower. And while you take in a shower, every little while, what drives you to this? Do the same when you're on your phone alone. Do the same to that phone when that phone is saying, hey, talak. What does hey, talak mean? It's asma'i af'al, asri' ilayya. Come along, I'm challenging you. I'm enticing you, I'm seducing you. Water hasn't even entered your mouth, just on the external. And you are flushing it out. You don't want to even swish it. You don't want it to get close to you. Because you know, my Allah is watching. That is why Allah said, when you cheat in your business, when you lie in your dealings, when you are fraudulent, what did Allah say? You can only do that because you forgot you have an interview with me tomorrow. الَّذِينَ إِذَا اكْتَالُوا عَلَى النَّاسِ يَسْتَوْفُونَ وَإِذَا كَالُوهُمْ أَوْ وَزَنُوهُمْ يُخْسِرُونَ أَلَا يَظُنُّ

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Every one of you will be talking to Allah directly without the medium of any interpreter or translator. How would we face Allah? Imam Shafi'i rahimahullah said, I forgave everyone. I don't want to appear before Allah on the day of Qiyamah and discover someone's entry into Jannah is pending because I didn't forgive him. And even if his entry is pending for a host of reasons, not because of my lack of pardon, I don't want to not forgive him because I won't be able to face Nabi sallallahu alaihi wasallam. Man nala minni. So nala in Arabic means to achieve, to receive. But if nala is followed by min, then it means sabba. Right? To use abusive language. Like raghiba means to incline, and raghiba an means to disincline. Da'a means to make du'a. But if it's followed by ala, then it means a curse. Da'autu lak, I prayed for you. Da'autu alayk, I cursed you. Now you don't understand Arabic, you say da'autu alayk, jazakallah. He said, no, ar bad du'a apeta mone. Me to du'a no bol hamru mane hu kabar. 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Sayyidina Yusuf, when he forgave, he said, I forgive. And may Allah forgive. Today people say, I don't forgive, and inshallah Allah won't forgive. That's literally people say that. مَنْ ذَلَّذِي يَتَأَلَّى عَلَيَّ أَنِّي لَا أَغْفِرُ لِفُلَانِ. Authentic hadith. One was a pious man, one was a sinner. The so-called pious said, you, Allah will never forgive you. Allah said, and who's deciding for me? And who's deciding?

in for me. I have said this in my talks, and of late I'm saying it so many places, I don't know where my death will come and when my death will come, but I've said it to my family. I said, write 3 advisors on my tombstone. Write 3 advisors on my, I've told it to my family and I've told it to my students. 3 advisors I'm giving you, you must put it on my tombstone. So whoever comes to my grave can take 3 messages and leave. The first advice I give charity every single day of your life. Every single day of your life. Number 2, the second advice I give, serve and obey your parents diligently, passionately, with due diligence. It is your safest and quickest way to Jannah. Number 3, don't pass judgment on anyone. Leave that to Allah. That's the 3 advices I have. If I have to summarize my humble life, that's what I have to say to the world. I try to live by it. I cannot claim anything. من ذا الذي يتألى علي? Who's deciding for me? أني لا أغفر لفلان? That I won't. I have forgiven him and I've invalidated all your good. Today we heard in Surah Hujurat, don't dare raise your voice before my Nabi. I'll destroy all your good. أن تحبط أعمالكم. You people got a good passport, so you don't know what it is to apply for visas. Ask us. No, you use the wrong color ink. Visa application rejected. We reserve the right. And we can deny the visa without returning the funds. It's our prerogative. Everybody has their prerogative. One, you know, during COVID, somebody had once asked me, is it true that without Iman, you won't go to Jannah even if you did other good actions? I said, you're asking me in the time of COVID, what more should I tell you? No mask, no entry. Allah says, no Iman, no Jannat. You say, yeah, you're right, huh? I said, no, but I'm inoculated, I'm vaccinated. Yeah, everything is in its place, yeah. I'm negative. No mask, no entry. Allah says, no Iman, no entry.

So, don't pass judgment on anyone. Allah can destroy your good in one go. Our theme is hope and fear. The life of a believer is between that. And we need to live like we're in fear, not live like we're anchored. The sign of a believer is he constantly fears Allah can snatch what Allah gave him. And a munafiq feels whatever I got, I achieved it and it will stay with me forever. Remember that. I'm making tahajjud for the last 40 years, man. Even my shaitan won't try to mislead me. Ooh. You might won't make it for fajr the next day, my brother. Jortini bolwano. Jortini bolwano. I look on a poirawa kache yaar. Poiramane motta karwana to mane pucho. Really, you know how to raise kids? You know how to raise kids? Your grandson will drop your head in such shame you won't know where to put your head. Your first child, par excellence. Your second child, crispy. Your third one, delinquent. Now you're going back. Then you ask, approach poiroche. Tukuna bijo. You're asking yourself, you gave him the same values, the same home. Allah taught you a lesson. The first one is in order, not because of you, not because of me, but because Allah molded him. Because Allah nurtured him. You gave the same values. You gave the same tarbiyah to number two and number three. We should never speak loud. May Allah save us. Show love to every child. Show affection to every child. I harp on my talks and I say, if you're serving on the trust of this masjid or in the school or in any institution because you have a child there or you have a grandchild there, and the day you don't have a family member, you resign. You never represented the ummah. You represented a narrowed interest of a family. But the day you serve and you have no family member, you stand as an ambassador of this ummah. You stand as an ambassador of this ummah. There's too much happening. The stress is too much. Ask people who are dealing with the stress of the ummah. It's beyond your mind to imagine. You need counseling yourself in your own capacity. But just put a hand around people. I had a flight in Africa to a neighboring African country. My spouse was with me. We boarded the flight. And there was a Muslim couple there. I greeted them, but they were very reserved, very withdrawn. It's okay, as long as I

0: literally behind me. And I said to my wife, I don't know, they're just looking so withdrawn. Man, buried his child and came. What do you want him to do? Do you want him to smile in your face? People are going through a lot. Allah speaks about the condition of Yaqub alayhi salam. It's my cry, and I'm crying this cry wherever I'm traveling. The ummah has lost the connection with the Quran. And this is the only way this ummah can come back and find the track. Find the track and start moving. Allah said regarding Yaqub alayhi salam, what Quran can tell you and convey to you, no counselor can convey. A friend of mine says Lot, his spouse and his children and one child survived. And then people insisted you need to take the child to counseling. So they went for counseling. You know, this session, that session. And after 20 sessions, they told the young child, because the child had lost his mom, the child was trying to process. So the child actually started doing daring things. 4-year-old ran in front of a car. Oops. So what you doing? No, I want to go join mommy. So obviously that's a child's mind trying to process. Mommy is in Akhirah. What Allah? I'm missing. So how else do I go? So no, you don't do that. Circumstantially, if it happens to you, then it's from Allah, but you don't present yourself into that. Anyway, they took the child for counseling. After 20 sessions, they tell the child and the parent separate and then join counseling. You know what? In life, there are many things that happen that are outside your control, and it is in the wisdom of the greater being and the supreme being. So the father said to the counselor, this is where we start our counseling with. After 20 sessions, you're telling us where we start. Our elementary, our beginning, when we say that everything happens by the will of Allah. This is where we start. You know, you went right round and then you're coming back here to end here where we start. Kareem, the Quran describes. Nobody can explain the world like the Quran. You got to dive into it. Brother Abdullah will bear witness. I landed from Canada and we were driving from London and we were just sharing Quranic reflections. And, you know, this is just my humble passion. I can't claim. Wallahu a'lamu bil asrar al muta'a fi kitabihi wa ma 'alimna minhu illa ka qatra bal ka rashhatin fi jamb al bihar. Wallahu a'lam. Only Allah knows the depth, the wisdom, the oceans contained in the Quran. We only know a droplet, nay, a spray of the droplet. It's just too deep. So Yaqub alayhi salatu was salam is crying, he's hurting, and he's containing. The Quran describes the state as kazim. Kazim.
1: قالوا تالله تفتأ تذكر يوسف حتى تكون حرضا أو تكون من الهالكين.
0: Harad means mushriful halak, on the verge of, you're going to lose your life. Aisha radiallahu anha said, when I heard that people were accusing me, I started crying so much that my parents feared, أَنَّ الْبُكَاءَ فَالِقٌ كَبِدِي. Read the narration. That with tears this girl might die. Huzaifa bin Yaman radiallahu anhu said, a time will come, nobody will be rescued from the fitnas of that time other than the one who cries to Allah like a drowning person cries. When a person is drowning, it's not like, is there any lifesavers available? I think I'm gasping some water in here. He's ranting, he's venting, he's yelling, he's screaming at his rooftop. And you know, when you do a post-mortem, you'll realize his last, he was just screaming. 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The times will become so turbulent, only he will be rescued. I always say in my talks, when your children are with you, talk to them about Allah. And when your children are not with you, talk to Allah about your children. When your children are with you, talk to them about Allah. Because that's the greatest thing. He's a rich man whose children run into his arms even when they're empty. When children look to you as a father and not as

money or monetary or anything else. They just come home. They just come home to talk. And you connect without anything else. Just pure, rich, wholesome connection, interaction. So, Kadhim. Kadhim. What does Kadhim mean? And when your children are not with you, you cannot protect them in front of you. You see what's happening outside. I deal with a lot of drug-related cases. For the last 20 years of my life, I've lost count of how many youth, with the grace of Allah, we've had admitted into rehab facilities. And I've had mothers telling me after we got the son admitted, got him clean, got him flushed out, got him reformed with the grace of Allah, no claim, only Allah does it. And like we say, no rehab can give you any guarantee. It is a place to help you heal if you want to heal. No, nobody can make you change. The verse of the Quran, and the scholars make an amazing deduction. Allah said to the Prophet sallallahu alaihi wasallam, لو أنفقت ما في الأرض جميعا ما ألفت بين قلوبهم ولكن الله ألف بينهم. لو أنفقت ما في الأرض جميعا ما ألفت بين قلوبهم ولكن الله ألف بينهم. Oh Muhammad sallallahu alaihi wasallam, if you had to spend the money of the world, you wouldn't have able to unite the hearts of your sahaba, but Allah united them. Dalla, Hakim al-Ummah Mujaddid al-Milla writes in Masail al-Suluk in Bayan al-Quran, Dalla ala anna ilqa'a sifatim minas sifatil mahmuda fi qalbil muridi la yakunu bi ikhtiyari al-shaykh. 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The ayah teaches you to confer a virtue, a nobility, a reformation upon your son, your student, your disciple is not the prerogative, is not within the rights and the space of a teacher or a mentor. Only Allah can do it. Allah, I can't protect my child in front of me. What's happening outside? The hadith of the Prophet sallallahu alaihi wasallam in the signs of Qiyamah, Amya, Samma, Bakma. Read in the chapters of Fitan. Fitnas that will make you blind, will make you deaf, that will make you mute. Some time ago, I had a program here in Birmingham, and it was for brothers who are hard hearing and have speech impairment. And that's the euphemistic expression, so that we are not insensitive to anyone's disability, or as they would say, you know, differently able. So anyway, I was speaking to them through the medium of the interpreter. So I said, you know, as much as you are challenged in your own space, you are fortunate. You are fortunate. You've never heard vulgar. You don't know what's vile language. The interpreter says they're refuting what you're saying. In sign language, there's every form of vulgar. By Allah, in whose control is my life. Like, what a world we're living in. You know what? Even the mute, there's signs. This is what I learned. There's every type of vulgar for a person in sign language. You say, okay, you know what? He cannot speak. So at least he's safe. You know, there's that poem I quote in Urdu a lot. خاموش رہا زمانہ ہماری نیکیوں پہ عیبوں کی بات آئی تو گونگے بھی بول پڑے خاموش رہا زمانہ ہماری نیکیوں پہ عیبوں کی بات آئی تو گونگے بھی بول پڑے. Like everybody was mute about my accolades, but when it came to my demerits, then even the dumb became articulate. Imagine a world where even the mute, there is a sign for every form of vulgar. One of our scholars used to say, oh man, as much as you brag about travel in the air, you forgot that you now also polluted and contaminated the atmosphere with your sin. So today, the amount of aircrafts, look at aviation, aircrafts are designed to be 20 hours in the air and 4 hours on the ground. That's how an aircraft is designed. It doesn't belong in a hangar. It's not meant to be stationary. It's got to be 20 hours out of 24 hours. So 20 hours, it's airborne, it's traveling, it's commuting, it's transporting with all the amazing feat and accomplishments and everything. But have we also not polluted the atmosphere? Anyway, I was saying to you that Huzaifa bin Yaman radiallahu anhu said, you will have to cry to Allah and beg to him like how a drowning person begs Allah. Fitna, the different fitnas that come. The Prophet ﷺ said that man ashrafa laha istashrafathu. How often today you see this playing out in the world? Okay, let me make progress here because time is running out. Oops. I was saying to you this incident.

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But he can just restrain it, just contain himself. You know, it takes a lot of courage, man. There in Bukhari, Al-I'tisam bil-kitabi wa sunnah, right towards the end, Imam Bukhari has made mention of the hadith. 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Do you have any relationship with Umar? Hafiz ibn Hajar in Fathul Bari has written, this also speaks about the lack of etiquette. There are scholars here and they will appreciate. هَذَا أَيْذًا مِنْ جَفَاءِ عُيَيْنَا إِذْ كَانَ مِنْ حَقِّهِ أَنْ يَنْعَتَهُ بِأَمِيرِ الْمُؤْمِنِينَ. That the right etiquette for him was to say, do you have relationship with Amirul Mu'mineen? Choice of words, choice of words. Everything matters. You can just work out when a person talks, if his tongue is sharp or it's calculated. It's euphemistic or it's abrupt. It's gentle or it's uncouth. A believer is refined. His character is measured. Who is a hafiz? 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You would observe him when people are sleeping, he's in salah.

0: رحمت ربي. My brothers, I'm going to die with this passion in my heart. And I hope my Allah will forgive me for this cry that I have presented to the Ummah. Abdullah bin Abbas radiallahu anhuma used to say, I come by an ayah. I get so immersed and preoccupied and consumed in that verse that my heart screams out to the whole world, leave what you're doing and come understand this ayah. I ask myself, I get a fraction of that. I cannot never dare say like Ibn Abbas radiallahu anhuma, that would be the insult of the greatest form. You cannot even compare the fraction of the supposed little, limited, basic understanding to the knowledge of Sayyidina Ibn Abbas radiallahu anhuma. I get this in me by Allah in whose control is my life. If the Ummah can understand what Allah is saying here, it's going to resolve all their issues. I cannot imagine what Ibn Abbas's desire would have been. إِنِّي لَآتِي عَلَى الْآيَةِ فَأَوَدُّ لَوْ أَنَّ النَّاسَ جَمِيعًا عَلِمُوا مِثْلَ الَّذِي أَعْلَمُ إني لآتي على الآية فأود لو أن الناس جميعا علموا مثل الذي أعلم. So kadhama literally means to contain. So I was saying to you, Uyayna, he comes and he speaks. He asks, you know, his relative, Hur bin Qais, وكان من النفر الذين يدنيهم عمر. He was part of the cabinet. And who was the cabinet of Umar? The learned. The learned. People who had knowledge. وَكَانَ الْقُرَّاءُ أَصْحَابَ مَجْلِسِ عُمَرِ. So he said, do you have a relation with Umar? He said, yes. Hafiz ibn Hajar, who's one of the commentators of Bukhari, he writes and he critiques this. If you go, those that are, you know, I don't have any knowledge, so I don't want to be speaking like I'm pontifying myself. No, may Allah forgive me. We all are learning in the process. I've said this in my talks. Umpteen times, I envy my audience more than myself. Why, my brother? Because rarely do people listen to a talk for the wrong reason, and rarely do orators speak for the right reason. When you sit in there, the devil is not feasting on your brains. But when I sit here, he feasts on my brains. But having him feasting on my brains doesn't mean I back off from my duty. I got to continue. If you don't have ikhlas, you don't say, okay, no, stop it. No, you have to continue in the action to develop the ikhlas. So the position in which an orator finds himself, and especially in today's social media world, is so much more challenging. Each one has to cry to Allah. We would be probably most embarrassed for our best actions if the world only knew the motive behind it. We would probably be most embarrassed for our best actions. Oh, it gave you so much cover. It gave you so much recognition. But Allah's watching the heart. And you cannot fool Him. He says He knows sir. And then He says He knows akhfa. This is just like, when you're listening to Quran, I cannot tell you what happens to me, my brother. Ya'lamu sir. This is basic. You don't have to be a philologist or a grammarian or a polyglot. Ya'lamu sir wa akhfa. Sir, your secret. Akhfa, more secret than secret. More hidden than hidden. My mom's one word. You know, some people when they make dua, they say some things are so. They say, Allah is more perfect than the word perfect. That's her dua always. Allah is more perfect than the word perfect. Even the word perfect is deficient to describe how perfect Allah is. Subhanahu wa ta'ala amma yaquluna uluwan kabira. Uluwan kabira. He is way above what they blurt, they blasphemous, they argue, they claim. They is way above it. Fala tadribu lillahi al-amthal. Don't dare give your own analogies regarding Allah. 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This is the verse we recited today. Sahih Muslim's narration. 1400 Sahaba sat beneath this tree which we read today in Surah Fatah. Laqad, by Allah, radiyallah, Allah was pleased, anil mu'mineen, with the believers, idh, when, yubayi'unak, they pledge their allegiance to you, tahta shajara, beneath this tree. Nabi sallallahu alayhi wa sallam said to them, antum khayru ahlil ard, antum khayru ahlil ard. Oh my sahaba, you 1400, are the noblest that inhabit Mother Earth in its entirety today. Who are we idolizing? Who are our role models? Hadith of Sahih Muslim, the ayat we recited, antum khayru ahlil ard. You're not the best in the region. You're not the best in Arabia. You are the noblest that inhabit Mother Earth in its entirety. نعم الصحابة من آووا ومن نصروا ونعم الصحابة من للبغي قد هجروا ونعم سيدهم من معشر نجب فيهم عن الظلم والإجحاف مزدجروا فأمرهم شورى بينهم إذا أتمروا سلمان فيهم كما المقداد أو عمر هذا بلال لغير العرب منتسب وذا صهيب لآل الروم مشتهر كلاهما سيد بالله معتصم بالدين مستمسك بالطهر مؤتزر وكلهم صار بالإسلام ذا شرف وسؤدد عنه كل الجاه ينحدر.
1: Somebody who's listening to me, may Allah motivate you to study deen. I've lost count of how many times I've thanked my father to the point he said, now boy, stop thanking me. At some point in my early years, like the devil throws that whisper into you. And I said, Papa, I think I'm done. I'm not continuing with this year. This is not meant for me. I think I need to take a U-turn. And till today, I don't know how many years have passed. Every time I study and I get immersed into the sciences of deen, I just cry in gratitude to say him, where do I begin to thank you? نعم الصحابة من آووا. Can you imagine that moment? They sit in with Nabi sallallahu alayhi wa sallam and they put in their hands in the hands of Allah's Nabi sallallahu alayhi wa sallam. And then Nabi sallallahu alayhi wa sallam said, this is the hand of Uthman because he was gone to negotiate. This is his hand and he's putting it in my hand. And then my heart cries. I'm never one, Allah is my witness, to pass judgment on people, and I don't like to discourage. But I'm asking you, when you come to the masjid, don't come with a t-shirt of an infamous individual who is an adversary to Allah and His Nabi. Show some respect for the masjid. You're talking with Allah, you've got a t-shirt here of a player, of an individual who, apart from being bereft of faith, is devoid of morality. Malakum, malakum, la tarjuna lillahi waqara. What's wrong with you? You show no respect to Allah. The ulama have written, Mufti Shafi Sahib, read his kitab, Gunah be ladhat. Gunah be ladhat. The book is titled Pleasureless Sins, in which he appeals to the reader, at least abandon the sin in which there's no pleasure for you also. Ideally, omit and abandon every sin. But why indulge in a crime, disconnect with your Lord, in which you get in no excitement also? You might argue, you roam your gaze and you get some excitement and exhilaration and fantasy. You listen to the wrong, and I don't condone it. I'm just creating the contrast. But then you commit and indulge and perpetrate in other offenses in which there is no excitement. Malakum, malakum, la tarjuna lillahi waqara, waqad khalaqakum atwara. Will you not show some respect for your Allah? The ulama say make muraqabah of one ayah every day. Sit in seclusion, sit in isolation, and I'll call it a day. My time has lapsed. Where I'm going to go into it. Allah said, we gave you Fath Makkah. Why? Why did we give you Fath Makkah? لِيَغْفِرَ لَكَ اللَّهُ مَا تَقَدَّمَ مِنْ ذَنْبِكَ وَمَا تَأَخَّرَ وَيُتِمَّ نِعْمَتَهُ عَلَيْكَ وَيَهْدِيَكَ صِرَاطًا مُسْتَقِيمًا. To further guide you on the straight path. See what the scholars have written. Who can be more guided on siratul mustaqim than the Prophet sallallahu alaihi wasallam? He's guiding people in the sense of ira'atul tariq. There's two meanings to hidayat. Ira'atul tariq and isali ila al-matloob. Wa innaka latahdi ila siratul mustaqim. But here Allah says, Fath Makkah was given to you to guide you, to further guide you on the straight path. This path of guidance, you continue to climb, you continue to ascend, you continue to grow on it. Stagnation in deen is lethal. Stagnation in deen is lethal. It's hazardous. It's harmful. Because the benchmark is not me or you. The benchmark is Sahaba. فَإِنْ آمَنُوا بِمِثْلِ مَا آمَنْتُمْ بِهِ فَقَدِ اهْتَدَوْا وَإِذَا قِيلَ لَهُمْ آمِنُوا كَمَا آمَنَ النَّاسِ. Read about their lives, then you'd know how far you're off the mark. Fatima radiallahu anha said to Asma, like, read their lives, read their lives. One of the common things amongst the pious was, they would have a book at their bedside. So there would be last thing before you sleep is reading. I've been harping about this in my talks. We know the incident of Qarun, and we know when he came out and how he dazzled the eyes of people. And people were like, what a spectacle, my word. Oh, this was just something else. And so people lost their balance temporarily, momentarily. And today's social media is designed how? That every one of us, before we go sleep, we go look for the Qarun of the day. We go on the net to see where was Qarun today. The Qarun of the Quran, Allah exposed his reality. The world today is so deceptive, they don't even tell you what happened to that Qarun. They only give you the front image. They don't tell you about his khasafna bihi wa bidarihi al-ard.

I keep on saying in my talks, that man, that woman, that child, that stroller, that, you know what, the watch, the ring, the dress, the teeth. Oh, what a perfect ad. He also is not smiling in his life. The only time he smiled was for that ad. That's how fake it is. So they're dangling this before us. And every single day, you are going onto social media, deliberately, consciously pre-exposing yourself to this. So inflicting yourself with ungratefulness. And if you stand up ungrateful, you're on the back foot from the word go. This is my humble words I say in my talks all the time. Every day at the traffic light, there will be one person who will be more opulent than you and one person who will be more challenged than you. Nature will expose you to both. The choice is yours where you fix your gaze. But everyday life will present to you a higher end spec and a lower end. Now you want to look here and become ungrateful and say, Allah, you gave me nothing, or look there and be grateful. You know, when youth, when their lives change and they say, hey, my father is very kind. I say, he was always kind. You only realize his kindness now. Your eyes opened up now. When Hidayat comes, then you say, hey, Allah's given me the, Allah gave you this always. You only realize now. Don't walk so proud, my brother. وَلَا تَمْشِ فِي الْأَرْضِ مَرَحَا وَلَا تَمْشِ فِي الْأَرْضِ مَرَحَا إِنَّكَ لَنْ تَخْرِقَ الْأَرْضَ وَلَنْ تَبْلُغَ الْجِبَالَ طُولًا كُلُّ ذَلِكَ كَانَ سَيِّئُهُ عِنْدَ رَبِّكَ مَكْرُوهًا. Allah says, don't stamp the earth like that. And don't pop your head up. My mountains are higher than you. 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My earth, the back will cover the living and the belly will house the deceased. Don't be proud. Don't be proud. Walk with gentleness. 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When do I know I'm a good person? She said, when you truly believe you're a bad person. May Allah grant me humility. 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
1: A'udhu billahi min ash-shaytani rajim. Bismillahir Rahmanir Rahim. Alhamdulillahi Rabbil Alameen. In the name of Allah, the Beneficent, the Merciful, all praise is due to Allah, the Lord of all the worlds. We welcome our friends in South Africa, the United States, and around the world to this week's edition of A Conversation with El-Hajj Mauri Salah Khan. I'm pleased to be your host, coming to you once again through the Salaam Media platform out of Johannesburg, South Africa. Salaam Media is an online portal for humanitarian journalism. We don't just report the news, we advise you on what you can do about it. Today's broadcast is titled Political History in New York City and the Challenges Ahead. We have three excellent guests for today's broadcast. All three are return guests. We have our sister, Professor Nadia B. Ahmed, our brother, Mohammed Bashir, retired attorney Mohammed Bashir, and also a well-known and respected figure in the Muslim community out of New York City, founder of the New York-based community forum, Juhayb Chowdhury. Before we bring them on, there are two pieces of video that I'd like for us to take a look at back to back. Let me say, for those who may not have already arrived at what this broadcast is going to focus on, it's now official. An Indian Ugandan American Muslim Democratic Socialist, it's hard to beat this for diversity, has just become mayor of one of the most important cities in the world, New York City, the Big Apple. On that note, let's see these first two short pieces of video back to back before we begin the conversation with our guests. Let's see the videos, brother.
2: May have set over our city this evening. But as Eugene Debs once said, I can see the dawn of a better day for humanity. For as long as we can remember, the working people of New York have been told by the wealthy and the well-connected that power does not belong in their hands. Fingers bruised from lifting boxes on the warehouse floor, palms calloused from delivery bike handlebars, knuckles scarred with kitchen burns. These are not hands that have been allowed to hold power. And yet over the last 12 months, you have dared to reach for something greater. Tonight, against all odds, we have grasped it. The future is in our hands. My friends, we have toppled a political dynasty.

0: Andrew Cuomo, only the best in private life. But let tonight be the final time I utter his name. As we turn the page on a politics that abandons the many and answers only to the few.
1: New York didn't just elect a new mayor, it detonated an earthquake that shook Tel Aviv to its core. Because for decades, every politician in New York was told one rule, never cross that line, never question Israel, never say ceasefire, never touch the NYPD's training ties to Tel Aviv. Then Zoran Mamdani walked straight over that line and won. He didn't whisper. He didn't apologize. He said, ceasefire now, end the police exchange, justice for Palestine, and the people of New York, the city with the largest Jewish population outside Israel, backed him loudly. Overnight, Israel panicked. Netanyahu called him anti-Semitic because he said ICC warrants should apply to everyone, including Netanyahu himself. Ben-Gvir called it a disgrace. Their outrage wasn't about safety, it was about losing control, because the smear didn't land. The machine that always said Muslim equals threat finally broke. Jewish New Yorkers refused to play along. Groups like Jewish Voice for Peace and If Not Now stood beside Mamdani. They said, Jewish safety doesn't require Palestinian death. And in that moment, the old weapons stopped working. This wasn't elite politics. It was tenants, nurses, subway riders, people fighting rent and debt, united across faith and color. And that's what terrified them most. Because when fear stops working in New York City, it can stop working anywhere. The machinery of silence is breaking. And no amount of outrage from Tel Aviv can rebuild it.
2: I couldn't think of a better way to begin a broadcast of this nature with a couple of videos, thought-provoking videos like that. But that being said, let's bring our guests on. Let's welcome them to today's conversation. Assalamu alaikum to all three of you.
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3: If I can be heard.
2: Yeah, we can hear you, alhamdulillah. And Brother Juhayb, if you haven't already sent that Facebook Live video to my page, please do so. Because Facebook has, they have decided today to punish Brother Salah Khan until Tuesday, I think Tuesday morning. I'm restricted without any reason given for the restriction, but I'm restricted. But alhamdulillah, the one monkey in this area of media does not stop a show. Brother Juhayb, let's begin with you, brother. You're in New York City. You are the founder of Community Forum. You have played a very, you've had an instrumental role in helping to beat the drums for this historic candidate that just won office, the mayor's office in New York City. Let's begin with you sharing with the viewing and listening audience what the temperature is like right now in New York City.
4: أعوذ بالله من الشيطان الرجيم بسم الله الرحمن الرحيم السلام عليكم everyone to all the viewers to our host Alhaj Shamori Salah Khan. We go way back to his activism, and he's also in fact part of the Community Forum, so he has firsthand seen some of the temperatures not only from this period but also how we elected Mayor Eric Adams as the mayor as well. So let's go to your current question. And I want to recite the verses of the Quran. A'udhu billahi minash shaitanir rajim. Bismillahir rahmanir rahim. 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So it continues further. We know our preachers, everybody, including us, has been talking about unity. How come the Muslim world cannot unite? How come the Muslim world cannot unite? They cite Saudi, they cite everybody else, but themselves. What are we doing to unite? So one of the things this ayah triggered in me, what are we doing to unite ourselves? So a platform that we created to unite ourselves would be around electing our next mayor collectively. So we came together, all of the big organizations and small organizations and the powers and the shakers and small and big leaders, and we put them all in a group in one room, and we formulated questions. Because in the last mayoral election, whom I had the honor or dishonor of electing Mayor Eric Adams, I said, we need to have a process, and we need to interview all of them. And I'm glad we interviewed all of them. In fact, most of them were interviewed, including Michael Blake, a former Obama official, Brad Lander, the current controller. We had, of course, Zahran, Jumaane Williams, and so many others. We also reached out to Cuomo, but he thought at that time it was not important to reach out to the Muslim community. Eric Adams likewise looked at us and thought we were radical, because Eric already had fled our boat, right, into the boat of Netanyahu. So everything he was saying, even when he was getting elected in the initial phase as the mayor, he said everything in their favor and nothing to balance things out. So we started the process of interviewing candidates. We came together after a thorough interviewing process. We interviewed them about their plan, what they would do, about affordability, about healthcare, about jobs, about being represented in government. And alhamdulillah, everybody did well. But at the end, when the Muslims came together, we chose Zahran Mamdani as the number one candidate for us. And some of the thinking was, or went behind picking him was, especially my thinking. Well, what did Obama do for the black folks in the United States? And what would Zahran do for the Muslims? So it was that type of thinking. But also at the same time, we sat together, interviewed everybody pretty much thoroughly. Adrian Adams, who was trending also pretty high, she got our number two votes because she is close to the Muslims. And then, of course, Cuomo also got some votes from the Muslims. And, people, you won't believe how people operate. Some of the Muslims still are upset that that Mamdani won and still throwing foul language. So regardless, we came together, we united, and we endorsed Zahran Mamdani together when he was still polling in single digits, maybe 1%.
2: 1%.
4: And alhamdulillah, I think you remember. And after our collective endorsement of Zahran, he started climbing up the polls. And we started making videos, making posters. We did everything. You remember Dr. Musa's video, my video, Sheikh Yassin's video, and others. And then we strategized. Every Thursday, we'd meet online by a Zoom call at about 7 o'clock and strategize what to do, what next to do. And we carried out methodically every week. And we had messages going out to all of the different masajids. We even had khutbas prepared for the people, right? What they should be listening to. They should go out and vote. They should register to vote. We had many, many groups like Rise Up New York, Jibon, Muslim Democratic Club, and other clubs come and start people registering to vote. So we started a movement among the Muslims as well. I mean, Zahran had his other parts of the campaign as well, but the Muslims also started, uniting ourselves, having a very, very successful campaign. We started rallies. These rallies, especially the Bangladeshi community, were symbolic, were almost mirror some back home type of rallies, right? Amar bhai, tumar bhai, mamdani, mamdani, those type of, like my brother, your brother, mamdani, mamdani, that type of slogan. So it really created this energy, mobilizing the entire Muslims and the Bangladeshi community. So I just want to let you know, in the primary, the Bangladeshis came out huge in numbers for him. 42%+ that came out for him. Out of that, only about 31% of the Muslim voted, but Bangladeshis were the highest numbers that came out for him. And